0: morning, Judah.
1: Good morning, Grandfather.
0: Oh, Judah, I'm rather new at this grandfather thing, but I'm thinking let's you and I try something a bit less formal than grandfather. How about...
1: Granddaddy?
0: No, feels like a spider.
1: Grandpappy?
0: Feels like a flower.
1: Grandpappy.
0: Ooh, feels like an ancient dwarf with a sinus condition. And one tooth that he never flosses.
1: Oh, how about, Grandpa?
0: Grandpa. Well, it's simple. And I do like simple. Grandpa it is. Thank you, Judah.
1: You're welcome, Grandfather.
0: Oh, I thought we... well, never mind.
1: I was just kidding.
0: Well, that was quite the windstorm last night. Did it wake you up?
1: No, but that loud engine did. And then all the horns and sirens and whistles that blew for the next 20 minutes.
0: Yeah, I kind of see why. I'm sorry about that. I had to fire up the generator.
1: You have a generator here?
0: Oh, I do. That's what runs the place when we lose power. Oh, what am I thinking? This is your first time in the shop. Right, quick tour. You see the antiques, books, coffees, etc.?
1: What's an etc.?
0: Oh, I have a whole collection of those. Whenever I travel, I'm always on the lookout for etc.s and so-ons and especially so-forths.
1: Okay.
0: I have an entire array of coffees and teas from all over the world there, and lots more. But the most intriguing part of this establishment is what you can't see.
1: What can't I see?
0: You'll see. Behind that door is the Exploratorium, a whole world full of stories, and Rollo, the Rolling Ladder, the Everylator, and the Universitarium.
1: Whoa, did the lights just flicker?
0: Whoa, they most certainly did.
1: Do you have power outages a lot?
0: Well, that depends on what kind of power you're out of.
1: Oh, is this another one of those judo lessons?
0: I'm happy to say it is.
1: It is?
0: It is.
1: Is it?
0: It is it? Now, by the looks of the flickering lights, it appears we need to reboot the electrical centrifugal dynamic combustion chamber so that the adaptive hierarchy of volumetric functions are in sync with the algorithmic commodity hardware.
1: What did you just say?
0: I have no idea. Let's take a look.
1: Wow, what is all that stuff? It looks like a gigantic circuit breaker panel with a lot of other doodads.
0: Yes, doodads and don't dads. Speaking of which, it appears the fatherboard needs reprogramming, without which the Exploratorium has a tendency to never mind of its own.
1: Did you say fatherboard?
0: Looks like I need to take a quick trip to Ferguson's and get a new circuit board for the telemetry unit. All right, Judah. I will return in 1 hour. Meantime, I need you to man the store.
1: But I'm just a kid.
0: Oh, well then, I need you to kid the store.
1: All right.
0: All right, now don't touch anything near that panel, though. I'll see you soon.
1: Wow, look at this place. I wonder what he was talking about behind that door. It was some kind of explorer museum with rollerblades or something. I wonder. I guess I can just walk in. Whoa! Look at all these books! I've never seen anything like this in all my life! So many! And these doors, where do they go? The courtroom? The jungle room? The throne room? Oh yes! The dessert room! I can't wait to see this! Oh, that's not dessert. That's... never mind. Oh! What's this? Ah! This must be Rollo, the Rolling Ladder! Did you just... that's interesting. Aw, that sounds like you must have blown a fuse or something. Oh, wait! I think I know what to do! It doesn't look like anything's been tripped. Wait, there it is. Just a trip breaker. But it's not labeled Rollo. Master switch override for dynamic frame warp and power surge protection. Well, that's got to be what's wrong with Rollo. So, here goes. There. Yes! Rollo's back and running and... that doesn't sound good.
2: Warning, power surge. Warning, power overload. Warning, power effluent.
1: Rollo! Oh no!
2: Oh,
1: Rollo! Rollo? What is it? Here, let me climb up and see if I can turn you off. Uh-oh, I think we're starting to move. Grandpa did say this was a rolling ladder. I'm beginning to think... Whoa! Hey, this is kind of fun! Whee! Whoa! Rollo, you're going kind of fast, aren't you? Uh-oh. Whoa!
2: Danger.
1: Slow down, Rollo!
2: Danger.
1: You're going too fast! Slow down! I'm gonna fall off! Somebody! Help!
3: Hang on, Judah! 5 more seconds!
1: I can't!
3: I got you! Got you!
1: Grandpa, what just happened?
0: Well, Grandpa just happened to come back.
1: Oh, Grandpa, I'm so sorry.
0: Oh, well, I'm sorry, too. I'm sorry you didn't obey me, but I'm thinking you won't easily forget this lesson.
1: That's for sure.
0: And, well, Judah, there's something else to be learned here. When you're up to your neck in trouble or in over your head, here.
1: A book?
0: Oh, yes, that is what it looks like to me.
1: Quicksand. Getting to the bottom.
0: Because sometimes the bottom is the surest way to get to the top. Now, just follow the cobblestone path right there to the door at the very end, and the door will open for you. Meantime, I must readventure to Ferguson's. I had forgotten my frequent Ferguson's card.
1: Grandpa?
0: Yes, Judah?
1: Thank you for not being harsh with me, even though I deserved it.
0: Ah, well, you'll find out why once you read the story. Enjoy it.
1: Okay. Follow the cobblestone path to the door at the end. There it is. And it just opened on its own. Cool! I guess I just walk in and... Whoa! Sand! Everywhere! Is this the beach room? I wonder. Wait, is this quicksand?
4: Welcome to Slow Sand, an invention of Finian T. Jones.
1: Grandpa?
4: Don't try to talk with me. This is a pre-recorded message. Sort of.
1: Oh, thank you.
4: You're welcome. What you see is gravitational reverse sand, what I call slow sand. Rather than sink, you float on top as if you're suspended. It's like water, but not. So lay back and enjoy your book.
1: Thank you.
4: You're welcome.
1: Wow, it's like I'm floating. This is amazing. Quicksand, Getting to the Bottom, by Eugenia D. Bigham, Chapter 1.

0: Lucy, dear. At least take this umbrella. You're getting drenched.
1: Thank you, Harmon. I heard we were getting close to the coast, and I wanted to catch the first glimpse of California.
0: You won't be able to see anything in this storm. Please come back inside before you get washed away.
1: That wouldn't make for a very pleasant vacation, I suppose. Yes, let's go inside. I am pleased you convinced me to take this trip. I've always wanted to see the West Coast. Although, I wish the baby was feeling better.
0: Oh, Malcolm is doing just fine. I'm sure he's just teething. And thankfully, we have Lu Fong here to help.
1: He is taking wonderful care of the baby.
0: We'll visit the doctor once we get to land. We should make port by nightfall.
1: Lu Fong, how is Malcolm?
2: Perhaps his rattle will help soothe him.
1: Oh, of course. I have it here in my bag. Here.
0: I have never seen a rattle settle a baby like that.
1: I'm so grateful to Eloise.
0: Your sister always gives the most thoughtful gifts.
1: And did you see this? She even had it engraved with Malcolm's initials.
2: Oh, the storm is getting worse.
0: Storms at sea come up so suddenly.
1: I'll take Malcolm.
2: Yes, Mrs. Ripley. I fear I'm getting a bit seasick.
0: The way the ship is rocking, it's no wonder. Hang on. Here, have a seat, Lucy. Hold tight to Malcolm.
1: Yes, thank you. Should we head down to our berths?
0: I suppose that would be wise. We can't see anything anyway with all the fog that's moved in.
2: I'll watch baby. You have dinner soon.
0: I imagine dinner will be delayed.
1: Even if they have dinner, it'll be too queasy to eat. What was that? What happened?
0: It felt like we hit something.
2: What could hit?
1: Oh, Lord, help us.
0: I'm sure it's fine. I can't imagine.
3: Everyone, life jackets on. Start loading the lifeboats right away.
0: What happened?
3: We hit rock. There's been a breach in the hull. Don't go back for your things. Hurry.
0: Oh, you mean the ship?
3: Yeah, it's taking on water. Oh. We're gonna sink. Oh.
0: I'll help you down into the lifeboat.
1: Lu Fong, let me have Malcolm.
0: I'll hand him down to you once you're in the lifeboat. I want to make sure you're secure first.
2: I have him, ma'am. He's safe.
3: I've got your wife. We have just enough room for two more. And the baby. But hurry.
0: Lu Fong, hold him tight and I'll help you.
4: I'm getting on that lifeboat.
3: Proceed to the other lifeboat, sir.
4: I'm getting on this boat. A Chinaman can swim to shore as far as I'm concerned.
5: Albert, please stop. There's plenty of room in that other lifeboat.
3: Sir?
4: Let go. My arm, Pauline.
0: Move, Lu Fong.
1: Harmon, watch out. Albert, please stop.
0: Sir!
1: Harmon, the baby.
3: Man overboard!
1: Harmon!
0: I'm fine. I'm fine.
3: Here, we'll pull you in.
0: No, don't worry about me. Get the baby!
1: Harmon! The ship!
3: It's going over!
1: My baby!
3: Get in, man!
0: I have to get back to the ship! My child!
3: It's going down! There's nothing we can do!
1: No, we must! We must!
3: Row faster! Hurry before the ship takes us under!
0: Go back, I beg you! Please!
3: I'm sorry!
6: They're gone.
1: No! Malcolm! We watched the ship disappear into the water. 13 years ago. That was the last time I heard my baby. The last time I saw him. I'm so sorry.
7: Oh, Lucy. The children shouldn't have asked.
1: No, they have every right to hear about their cousin. He would have been 13 now, had he lived.
8: Oh, I can't imagine how hard that must have been.
9: It's too bad you couldn't have any more kids.
7: Della!
0: Well, it is. But we're trusting in the Lord, and believing that even this will somehow work for good.
1: God showed me that this was something I'd never be able to understand. All I can do is lean on him with all my heart. And I know we'll see our son again.
0: Someday.
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8: Here's a crate of apples, Uncle Harmon.
0: Thank you, Hugh. You're as hardworking as your mother.
8: Well, if you need any work at your new home, I'd be happy to help.
0: Now that we're only a carriage ride away, I may take you up on that.
8: Mother loves when you and Aunt Lucy visit.
0: I've never seen sisters as close as those two. I don't know how Lucy would have survived without your mother's letters.
8: Nor how Mother would have continued on without Aunt Lucy's support when Father died. I still don't know how...
0: What is it, Hugh?
8: Just hearing that story about baby Malcolm today, I don't understand. With all you've been through, how you can still trust God.
0: Oh, that is precisely why I must trust him. The Lord allows hardship for our good, to teach us not to rely on ourselves, but on him.
8: The only person I rely on is myself.
0: Be careful with that root of bitterness, Hugh. It will grow and not only choke your joy, but also cloud your judgment.
8: Well, I don't mean to be disrespectful, but I haven't seen anything good come from my father's death.
0: Well, I understand it must seem that way. Who's this here?
11: Excuse me. Do you reside here?
8: I do. May I help you?
11: I have a letter for Mrs. Kirtman from Baltimore. Will you see she gets it?
8: Baltimore?
7: Please respond as soon as possible with your decision regarding Juvernia's stay. We are hoping to confirm our travel plans shortly. Truly yours, Mr. and Mrs. Van. Well, what do you think?
8: A boarder? I don't know, Mother.
12: And not just any boarder. A rich girl from Baltimore. Surely she'll be snobby. The kind who makes a fuss whenever she gets a spot of mud on her shoes.
7: Terry, don't make such assumptions of people.
13: How do you know the Vans? Why did they ask you?
7: I was Juvernia's nanny when she was first born. So, how shall I respond?
13: Of course we'll do it.
12: We absolutely won't do it.
7: Hugh, you're the tiebreaker.
8: I suppose it's the wise thing to do.
7: It's settled then. I'll write a letter to the Vans immediately and let them know their daughter may stay with us.
12: And then we should probably polish the silver and clean the teacups for Princess Juvernia.
13: It's Juvernia.
7: It's actually Juvernia.
14: Juvernia?
15: Hello, Mother. Goodbye, Mother.
14: Juvernia Van, get back here this instant.
15: Yes, Mother?
14: Please don't tell me you were mingling with the hired help. Well, were you?
15: You told me not to say, Mother.
14: Juvernia.
15: Goodbye, Mother.
16: Good evening, dear. How is your...
14: Randolph! We must do something about that child.
16: She'll be fine. She's a bit of a tomboy, but she'll grow out of it.
14: A bit of a tomboy? She had a lizard in her pocket!
16: On a brighter note, I found a place for Juvernia to stay while we're in Paris.
14: Where?
16: I heard back from Mrs. Kirtman this morning. She's agreed to be Juvernia's guardian for the 3 months we're gone.
14: Do you remember when we lived there, though? Ugh, that doctor. What was his name again?
16: Yes, Dr. Chilway.
14: Always spouting scripture and preaching to us.
16: You mustn't fret so. Think about the time we'll have in Paris. While I work, you can socialize at cafes and shop for the latest fashions.
14: Shall be good for us, and Overbrook shall be good for Juvernia, and Priscilla Wilcox shall be exceedingly jealous of my new wardrobe.
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8: There she is. She's getting off now. Oh, she's very pretty.
13: Of course she's pretty. That's probably the only thing that matters to her.
8: Come on. She's looking for us.
13: Ow. Look. You don't have to pull so hard. I'm coming.
8: Juvernia. Hello. Welcome to Overbrook.
17: Hello.
8: I'm Hugh, and this is my little brother, Terry.
17: Hi.
18: And I'm not little.
17: Thank you for coming to meet me. I'm grateful your mother's allowing me to stay.
18: Yes, it's wonderful.
8: Terry, I'll take the trunk, you take Javernia's bags, and we'll show her home.
18: Fine. I'll carry these terribly heavy bags all the way to the carriage, by myself.
17: No worries, I'll carry them. Seems I'm a bit stronger than you.
18: You're not stronger than me.
17: You just said they were heavy. I don't find them to be heavy.
18: I simply mean, they're heavy, but of course, I can still carry them.
17: Here. We can each carry one, and then we'll race.
18: Race? Like, run?
17: Do you know of another way to race? Perhaps you hop instead.
18: You're not so bad after all.

0: Ah, Max. Buenas noches. Done with your chores?
1: I fed all the horses and brought in the cows. How's father?
0: The same. Here, have something to eat.
1: I don't know that I can. I'm worried, Bernardo.
0: I understand, but try anyway. You need to keep up your energy.
1: I brought in more hay. Looks like we might get a spring snowstorm. But did you see that sunset?
0: I always say Colorado has the best sunsets.
1: Father would have liked it. Remember when we used to ride up to the peak to watch them?
0: I remember.
1: I hope there'll be other sunsets he can see.
2: Bernardo.
0: Ah, Señor Anton. Good to see you are awake.
2: I have important things to speak to you about. Please take a seat.
0: Yes, sir.
2: Now, I know I only have a short time left on Earth.
0: Señor Anton, don't say
2: that. No, you know it, too. The doctor today confirmed it. So I must tell you the things I need you to do when I'm gone. For Max.
0: Of course, sir.
2: Deliver him to a friend of mine. From my university days, Dr. Chelway. Well, I've written a letter explaining everything to him. I need him to take Max in and raise him.
0: I'll do whatever you need me to.
2: I've already arranged a buyer for the ranch. And you'll have ample finances to make the trip and set up Max's future.
0: What if this Dr. Chelway refuses to take Max?
2: Oh, I know my friend well enough to know he will. But if by some reason he can't, he'll find a family for Max.
0: Where does this Dr. Chelway live? Where do I take Max?
2: To a lovely little town northwest of Philadelphia. A town called Overbrook. Now, in my trunk, you'll find an ebony box. I'll take it with you. Inside is a letter for Max for him to read when he comes of age.
0: I'll make sure he receives it.
2: And here. Oh, Bernardo, my Bible.
0: I'll keep this safe for Max as well.
2: No. This is for you.
0: But it is your treasure.
2: Max already has a Bible. My hope is that you'll read this for yourself. It has the remedy for a wounded heart.
0: I respect you more than any other, Señor. But you know that I cannot share your faith. I've told you.
2: All I ask is that you take it. And that perhaps someday you will read the words inside. And this. This is for you as well.
0: Your cross? But sir, this should be for Max. I can't.
2: It's yours. Take it. It's to remind you of God's great love for you. Now, there's a story about this cross. Now, the inscription on...
0: Señor? Señor, what's wrong?
2: Get Max. Let me say goodbye.
0: Max! Max!

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God is in the midst of her. She shall not be moved. 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
2: I'd like to preach some sermons on the great passages or great chapters of the Word of God as the Lord. The first one tonight is Isaiah 53. Isaiah 53. And I think, as I heard somebody pray tonight, and the thought came to me concerning Hebrews chapter 11. So the Lord, because you know chapter 11 is our theme chapter for our entire ministry, the great chapter on faith. And I hope you'll be prepared about Saturday night, if the Lord so leads, for us to preach on that text that's recorded four times, "Now the just shall live." How? By faith. Just by faith. And without faith, it's hard. No, he said it's impossible to please God. You can't please him with your works, and you can't please him with your sight. You'll please him by your faith. You know why? It's because the only thing that pleases God is what God does. What you do doesn't please God unless he does it. The old psalmist said that they may know, Lord, that thou hast done it. I want them to know who did this thing. My daddy used to get on the phone, 4 rings on 187, way out in the country. And I've heard him 1,000 times, I guess. Hello? But, I mean, if it wasn't too far away, wasn't then he'd been on the phone. Hello? You know what he'd ask next? Who's doing the talking? Amen. He wasn't who's doing the talking. Brother, tonight let's figure out who's doing the talking. If it's Lester Olof, you can go now. If it's God, you better stay till it's all over. Faith comes by hearing. Hearing by the Word of God. I was talking to one of the flight services today, or somebody along the trail on the radios, and or at least I thought I was. But he was on one frequency and I was on another. We had to get together before we could converse. And I told him directly, he said, well, he called back at me, and I said, it's my fault. I had the wrong frequency on the transmitting radio. Folks, tune in tonight. Isaiah chapter 53, who hath believed our report? Who? I tell you what, that verse I've raised a many a time. In my preaching in these 41 years, I remember one night I was in Arkansas, and I preached, and the people were there. We'd prayed that they'd come and visited, and they were there. They filled the house. It is packed and jammed. We thought that'd be the key hour. We thought that'd be the time. We got them there, the people that worked. And yet, at the close of the service, the old devil had moved in to somehow paralyze and keep the people, I mean, from doing what, I never will forget. And I was so heartbroken till I climbed out the window, jumped out the window, ran to my bedroom, and I raised the question, who hath believed our report? One morning in the island of Georgia with Paul Aiken, a big, fashionable church. Balcony was packed, and the once-a-week folks came that morning. I mean, they sat down all over that big auditorium, similar to this one, and we preached. And that was our only opportunity to get at the people, as the only time. In other words, The people came with attitude, do your best, buddy. This is the only time you'll shoot at me while you're here. I'll not be showing up anymore. And they came. That Sunday morning crowd, that 11 o'clock crowd, came in sort of like Catholics going to Mass. And there they were. This is it. I remember the norther was blowing as cold, and I tell you, the service was so difficult, and I ran out behind the pulpit and down the road and ran all the way home that morning, saying, who hath believed our report? They didn't believe it. I'm wondering tonight how many is going to believe the report. I'm going to make a report from heaven. I'm going to report God's reportings tonight. I've got good news for you, but unless you believe it, you will not profit by it. Who hath believed our report? And to whom is the arm of the Lord revealed? Well, I can tell you that. The arm of the Lord is revealed to the one who believes the report. You sit there full of unbelief tonight and say, that's not for me. And I just can't bring myself to believe it. Night before last, I sat in my living room at home, and an old broken-hearted daddy came, and his wife. That was their second trip. Nearly 500-mile trip both ways. They came down first on Sunday and said, Brother Olaf, my boy's in jail. He's 39 years old. My grandchild was mixed up with him. They got both of them. Little old 15-year-old boy. Little old Glenn. Little Glenn, big Glenn. And said he's on a $10,000 bond. And said if I go make his bond and get him out. Said, could I bring him down here? I said, yes. You can bring him down. I had Little Glenn before down at the lighthouse, and Little Glenn was a smart aleck, and he didn't want to stay. But we trimmed his hair and made him look like a little hill. And he made some progress, and very sweet, cute boy in many ways. But he just wanted to go back to Houston. He wanted to get back, you know. I'm growing up. And down in the coastal 40 miles, and where they catch about a ton of fish, 2,000 pounds of fish a week on rods and reels. Beautiful speckled trout. And our girls, they catch hundreds of pounds of fish at number 9. Really do. And so, you know what happened? Night before last, here came the mother and daddy back. And I was dealing with some people there, that a boy that just got out of jail, and he's been in crime all of his life. And I went down to the jailhouse and paid off his remaining part of his fine, bailed his old car out of the car pound, and we were sitting there talking, And just so many things happening, trying to get away and get ready to leave yesterday morning. And in came this, knocked on the door. And in came this family. And they brought the boy and his boy. You talk about a challenge. I said, I knew I had to build his faith. You talk about hard. Listen, he's as hard-looking critter as I ever saw in my life. But that's the kind we deal with. And I mean, little folks are getting hard now. They're the killers. Little teenagers, they're the killers. Oh, you talk about hatred. You talk about loving the devil and hating God and hating the parents. And we deal with them all the time. Fact is, we got a bunch of them in the homes right now. But he came in and sat down. I mean, his old face, you could tell that sin had done its work. 39 years of age, little old 15-year-old son said. And I said, hi, Glenn. I said, son, you didn't stay with me long enough, did you? If you'd stayed, you wouldn't be in the trouble. And now, I wish you'd stayed now. There his hair was, grown again. And the little fella had gone back in a rebellion. His daddy's sitting over there as hard as nails. I went and got 2 Liberty Bells, and I said, I want you to look through here. That little girl at the age of 13 had a criminal record. There's a girl out there that attempted suicide 8 times in the mental hospital. She became salutatorian, and there's a boy that was a thief right there, old Ricky. And his daddy's been sitting to paint. Now he's graduating from Tennessee Temple this year, just gone to be associate pastor this summer. And there's old Bill Blackstone. We finally got him 10 years probation. He's standing just outside the judge's chamber right there. And he's married to a beautiful little girl now. and he's in Tennessee Temple School and has finished 1 year, and he's guilty of 4 times pushing dope and heroin and everything else. And so the judge said, son, stand up. And he gave him 10 years in the pen and said, I'm going to give you because of your faith in Christ and your profession of faith, and you say you're saved and been called to preach, I'm going to let you have probation. And I said, there's old Mike DeLenti. Old Mike DeLenti, I said, he was the Gadarene demoniac, whiskers down on his chest from his chin and face and dirty and old hair down over his shoulders and the dope pushing. I said, there he is serving God full time. And I said, there's Bill Henderson who put the pistol in the face of a policeman and said, drive me to get a load of dope. Said, I'll shoot your dirty brains out. And I mean, that criminal sat there and made the officer drive him until after a while they got a hold of him and took the pistol away from him. I finally got him 10 years probation. And you might remember Bill Henderson, brother, went to Tennessee Temple School, graduated, pastoring the love of the church. And I said, there's old Harold Pennington, on dope for 12 long years from Houston. Bill was from Houston. And I said, he's been saved and delivered, called to preach. And there's old Mike Hagee right there. And I showed him these. And I said, there's Mike Hagee. Judge said, stand up in the court yonder in Atlanta, Georgia. He said, I'll give you 5 years in the pen. We came along, and he said, all right, let you have him. See what you can do with him. He has a boy's home in Tennessee right now, preaching the gospel of Jesus Christ. And there's old Danny Kent right there on dope for 13 long years. That lovely wife you see there got in the pen 3 times because of his dope. 3 times he went to the penitentiary. And now then he's an evangelist, preaching the gospel, graduated with honors, written up in Who's Who. I went over all this with him a little bit, and boy, he folded that thing up and put it down. He said, I don't believe that stuff. I don't believe it. I just don't believe in God. I never did go to church. I don't believe that stuff. I looked at that old hardened criminal night before last, and I said, I know why you don't believe it. You haven't been around people to believe it. You've run with the dope-shooting crowd, with the drinking crowd, with the ungodly crowd, but you're caught now. I said, though you don't believe it, I'll give you one thing to know, and that is, I do believe it. And look what it's done for me, and look what your unbelief has done for you.
3: Amen.
2: No nervous sinner and criminal's head. I don't want to go to jail. I don't want to go to prison. I don't want to stay another jail any longer. He said, I want to stay out. His daddy just signed his bond. And he said directly, I'm willing to give it a try. I said, that's all you need to do, brother. Just go down there and get exposed to it. The gospel will do the rest. Ah, this old gospel hammer will break his old hard heart. And no more stony heart, it'll break it to pieces. I believe that. Who hath believed our report? And to whom is the arm of the Lord revealed? For he should grow up as a tender plant. As a tender plant. And as a root out of a what? Dry ground. I tell you, he came from a dry ground, didn't he? I was reading yesterday about Ezekiel in the valley of dry bones. God said, take a walk around. He walked down through the valley of dry bones, no bones laying out. And he said, the Lord asked him, see, crying out his faith. He said, can these bones live? And I think old brother Ezekiel, who became the captain of the captives of Kibar, and he said, I sat where they sat. And brother, you'll never help them till you sit down where they sit down. Till you walk in their lonely shoes. Until you know their heartaches. The fact they never had a chance up until now. You'll never, never be able to help them. He said, I sat where they sat. Can these bones live? I think Ezekiel said, far as I'm concerned, they can. But he said, thou knowest. Thou knowest. Brother, wasn't very long till the more bones got together. You remember that? Don't you know that's an exciting time? People talk about the dull Christian life. Brother, ain't nothing dull about it. I mean, over here where I am.
3: Amen.
2: Most exciting place and thing I ever saw in my life. I mean, you know, outside of jail today and inside tomorrow. Then outside the next day and going on. I mean, God gives you just so many wonderful opportunities and friends and joy and singing and the presence of the Lord. My brother, listen, there's one thing I found out. There's no duplication in the Christian life. I mean, there's no repetition. There's no monotony in the Christian life, buddy. Every day is a brand new day because His mercies are new every morning. His compassions fail not. They're new, He said, every morning. But for His mercy, I'd already been consumed. And so He said, Lord, Thou knowest. Can't you imagine the excitement? Old brother Ezekiel walking through the valley of dry bone, him old bone getting up, walking around. Old bones, I mean, you know, knee bone looking for an ankle bone.
4: Brother.
2: Old elbow looking for a hand. Where's my hand? Old hand said, here I am. Come over here and get connected. Brother, in a little while, them old bones are together. And they're standing there, wasn't it? That's right. Them old bones, they had no life. God had to put life in. Reminds us of a lot of our Sunday morning churches, doesn't it, huh? Old dry bones getting together. the preacher, he don't say it, but he ought to say, I'm glad to have another meeting of the dry bones. And Ezekiel said they were very dry. Terrible drought on, wasn't it? It's about the way it is. We don't want to have no meetings of the dry bones now. Listen, God breathed upon them. He breathed upon them. Them old bones had life. And I tell you, He said, I can do the same thing with Israel, too. And I can put all them bones together, and I can make an army out of them. I'll make a real army. Did you see what He said? He said, I'll make an army out of them. You know what an army's supposed to do? Fight. Army not supposed to just go get their war. But you got to fight before you get in the middle. Got to have a few scars, shed some blood, and come back with an arm gone, or a crippled leg, or a shrapnel in the side. Brother, I tell you what, we got too many wounded feelings and not enough genuine scars. Oh, listen, have you ever heard, Brother Pastor? Well, my husband, he came there for a while, but he got his feelings hurt. Who boy told me the other day? He said, Brother Wolf, I've been hurt. I really have. Oh, and the wife was over there sort of pacifying a little bit, said, yeah, he's been hurt deeply. He didn't receive the proper recognition. They do not appreciate my husband's ability and his great talent. You know what they told me? They said, we ain't dead yet. Dead people don't get the feelings hurt. I've never preached a funeral and a fellow raised up and said, I've been hurt deeply. I've never been to a funeral and a corpse raised up his head and said, I just wanted to see how loyal my friends were to me. Brother. He's dead. Dead! And brother, he said, if you be risen with Christ, seek those things which are upstairs above. You won't find it on the lower level. That's where everybody's looking for it, but it ain't down there, boy. You got to walk them golden stairs to find and to get in the heavenlies. Did you know that? And the only way you can walk those stairs is by faith. Who hath believed our report? And to whom is the arm of the Lord revealed? He should grow up before Him. Amen. He'll grow up before Him. What about who are you growing up before? He should grow up before Him as a tender plant and as a root out of a dry ground. He hath no form nor comeliness. And when we shall see Him, there is no beauty that we should desire Him. Still not much beauty to Jesus for the world. Now, isn't it pitiful? As far as I'm concerned, there's nothing ugly about Jesus, but the world just don't go for it. The world You know, one of these nights I want to preach on the other side of Jesus. He told them one day, he said, let's go to the other side. Most people live and die and never see the other side of Jesus. We got to, in this generation, they call it, they talk about the freaks, you know. Freaks. They talk about Jesus. Brother, he don't make a freak out of you. He'll knock all the freak out of you.
3: Hey.
2: But you know, we've got a little Jesus with long wavy hair, you know. He's so gentle and so simple and so sweet. He has diabetes. A lot of sugar in the blood, you know. I mean, that's the Jesus of this generation. Maybe next Sunday afternoon we'll just take a look at the other side. I think the sermon subject when Jesus turned the tables on.
3: Amen.
2: I tell you, brother, we need to turn and to turn the tables on this unbelieving generation. So why he said he shall grow up before him, see, as a tender plant, root out of a dry ground, hath no form to come. Did you know? The Bible said that the ark was made out of gopher wood. Do you realize that gopher wood won't grow except outside in a tough place? Did you know that gopher wood is the toughest wood? And that they had to go outside and get the gopher wood. They didn't get it in there amongst all the other little junk, you know, and little saplings. Gopher wood made the ark. Did you know that? I mean, that ark had to be pretty solid. Did you know of many a log on that old ark? I imagine a lot of floating elephants and everything else hit that ark. And I imagine it had to take... Did you know that it floated for more than a year and didn't leak a drop? Did you know that the Bible doesn't record a thing about a bailing crew?
3: Amen. That's right. Amen.
2: Did you know they didn't have any pumps to pump the water out of it? You know why? It didn't leak a drop. You know what that ark represented? It wasn't Noah's ark. That's a bunch of malarkey. That's God's ark.
3: Amen.
2: Then Noah's ark had sunk the first 3 days.
3: Amen.
2: Man never did build anything that float very long. And so Noah said, we're going to go get some gopher wood. And then he said, we're going to pitch it within and without with pitch. That'll stop the leaks right there. You know what keeps my salvation from leaking? The blood of Jesus. Got its pitch within and without. Amen. Huh. Did you get that? Within and without. See? The devil can't get in, I can't get out.
3: Amen.
2: Oh, I tell you, you'll never enjoy God's salvation until you know you got it. Permanent. Permanent. You talk about maximum security. Oh, I wish I had one night to preach on. Maximum security. We got guards around the clock at our home in Corpus Christi. Never sleep. Never sleep. 24 hours a day, those eyes. And yet them little old girls are still. Somehow one got away, you know, this past 2 days. Got her back. Sent the plane after old Morgan went and got her yesterday morning. I mean, she'd already made it down the road to Livingston, Texas, and they picked her up and locked her up. The little thing sitting there in the juvenile jail. They called us, and she finally told them where she's from. And she's heading back toward Tennessee, and she wanted to get on up toward Chicago and so forth because some old boy, you know, little old bitty girl, not very old. And there she was locked up in the jail. They brought her back, sent the plane there. You can't imagine how many trips we've made in the plane to pick up little runaways. Three little old girls ran, you remember, not long ago, and great big old black criminal came along and picked them up, just got out of the prison, took them over to the apartment in Corpus, kept them 3 or 4 days. Little old girls haven't got sense enough to know what danger they're in. How filthy and dirty and ungodly. Oh, my soul. And a colored lady across the street called and said, I think 3 of your girls are over here across the street. And so took the handcuffs and went over there and picked them up and brought them back. I've never seen such wicked, bold little sinners as we see today. Little old girls, why,
4: They get out on the highway and stomach, and don't make any difference who picks them up.
5: That's right.
4: And nothing but vultures ever pick them up unless they bring them back. Of course, every once in a while, some of my friends pick them up and said, well, where are you going? He said, oh, I'm going to see Uncle John or Aunt Emma. I'm traveling to see my grandmother. And he said, So he just makes the 180. And he drives up in the yard and said, I believe this is where you came from, isn't it? Yes, sir. But the devil's dirty crowd never bring them back. They use them and abuse them and kick them out. One of my little girls ran 2 years ago. 2 years ago, little old Chris Lynn. I love that little old girl. And I could tell you a lot of things and how the daddy brought her down. She's a member of 7 or 8 kids, and he's in the service and brought her to Corpus Christi. She ran away. I was so surprised. I just didn't think she'd run. She'd made progress. She came in that night. Never will forget the day she came in. Night she came in, and the daddy brought her all the way from up in Illinois. And she sat down. She said, I don't believe in God, and I don't believe in Jesus, and I don't believe in the Bible, and I never will believe it. And I'm just a little third. Go get her. Find her tonight if you can. Not her. The telephone rang the next morning. And he said, Brother Walker, I found her. I said, wait. He said, she's right here in my office. I said, I want to talk to her. And I said, Chris Lynn, I'm sure glad you found her. I said, have you had to learn the hard way? And she said, have I? I said, I'm in the street, Brother Wolof. They finally got through with me and kicked me out. I have no place to go. You know the question that she asked me? She said, Brother Wolof, I didn't intend to leave. I made no plans to leave. I was getting along so good. And she said, I want to ask you, do you still love me? Oh, I said, yes, more than ever before. And so they put her on the bus to go to Hattiesburg where she could have the baby and place it in a Christian home. And that little girl's down there, and I went through there the other day landing and going and coming, and I tell you, she and I had some fellowship as we cut a big watermelon out there in the yard under the beautiful trees on Blue Lake. And she told me she's glad to be home. I'm glad I made it. I'm glad that I made it back. And she said, when I have the little baby, I want to come to the Christian Academy and go to school. There's never been a home that I know of like the Rebecca home. And said that, I want to come back. I tell you, dear friends, Jesus still loves people. He still rescues the perishing. Now then, what else did he say here? And we're going to have to hurry. I don't know what time it is. My watch just completely stopped. This afternoon?
6: It really did.
4: The battery went out on it, or whatever it was, and so I borrowed the watch. But let's go along now and see what he says. He's despised, still is. Rejected, still is. Of who? Men. Nobody else rejects Jesus but men. Birds still love him, I think. Sing for him. Flowers are still as sweet as they ever were. But man has rejected Jesus Christ, and look at him now. He's the shyest animal that ever walked on 2 feet. He's the killer. Talk about race problems, demonstrations, violence, homosexuality, war, bloodshed, broken homes, and governments that are corrupt. Why? He kicked Jesus out. And he said, we won't need... Now, that's what the battle's all about right here, brother. The welfare department walked up in my churchyard and said, you won't need that book anymore. Here's our book. And they took that little old brown book, said, here, you'll go by these minimum standards right here. I said, no, I'll go by these maximum standards. They said, you'll go to jail before it's over. I said, I sure will. Since when did a bunch of state vultures think that they could fly up in my churchyard and close church home?
7: Amen. Amen.
4: You know what they said? The church doesn't have the manifold wisdom of God. Jesus is not the head of your church anymore. We're the head of it.
7: I said, that's what you think.
4: Amen. The church doesn't need 2 heads. That'd be a monster.
7: Amen.
2: I'm just kind of getting ready for Sunday afternoon. I practice a little every day. Can you imagine? I said, can you imagine? As kicking the Bible out and say the Bible's not sufficient. Why, brother, the only way you can have a home like ours is to exercise Proverbs discipline. I mean with love. Oh, my soul, how did we get so far away from the Lord? Why did we reject the thing that made us great? Brother, this is the foundation of our liberty, freedom, peace, joy, and all the rest of it. He despised, rejected a man of sorrows. Amen. No man ever sorrowed like Jesus. I was thinking of the verse this came. I don't have a friend like the Holy Jesus. No, not one. No, not one. None else could hear.

0: And no, not one did ever saint find his friend forsake him. No, not one, oh, no, not one poor sinner find that he would not take him. No, not one, oh, no.
1: We hid, as it were, our faces from him till our last reading. People don't

0: We hid as it were our faces from him. He was despised, and we didn't love him. We didn't esteem him. Surely. Oh, I tell you, I get letters, and it said, your esteemed friend, your loving friend. Jesus didn't get in letters like that. They didn't esteem him. He was esteemed not. Surely, he's borne our griefs and carried our sorrows. Yet we did esteem him stricken, smitten of God, and afflicted. But he was wounded for our transgressions. He was bruised for our iniquities, and the chastisement of our peace was upon him. And with his stripes we're healed. Oh, what it means, actually, is he took them with him for me. The chastisement of our peace, that's where I got my peace. Through his chastening, I received his peace, and with his stripes we're healed. I doubt if we've ever come to the knowledge of that verse. I imagine most of us have just kind of read on past that. And what does it mean, Rusty? With his stripes we're healed. With his stripes we're healed. Didn't say with his stripes we're saved. You don't get saved by stripes. You don't even get saved by his love. Did you know that? Brother, the love of God doesn't save anybody. It did everybody be saved. He loves everybody. I tell you what you say, you're saved by the blood of the crucified one. Ah, you hear me tonight. You're saved by the death of Christ, that's all. The soul that sin, if it should die, didn't say it'll get sick, said it'll die. With his stripes we're healed. Oh, listen to that verse. With his stripes we're healed. Let me ask you something. Is God a brute? Why did God permit Jesus to be striped, to be beaten? His visage was marred so that he couldn't even recognize it. With his stripes we're healed. Oh, I know we're living in the day of medicine men. Medicine men. Oh, antibiotics. Penicillin and all the rest of it. But everybody's forgotten with his stripes we're healed. People don't know how to live by faith anymore. Look like. They don't believe in divine healing anymore. There ain't no other kind. Say what you please, buddy. Doctor can take his old pocket knife and cut you open, but you'll never heal if God doesn't heal you.
1: Amen.
0: We're living in a sick generation. People don't know how to trust God. They don't think about calling up Jesus, the great physician. Die like these of old. Bible said he had crippled feet, had the gout. Bible said he died. Because he sought not to the Lord, but he sought the physicians. And he died. And dear friend, the scripture was saying he could have got well if he'd have gone to the physician, the physician. But he didn't live. Ah, this is really strange. God's got something for us that most of us have never believed. I'm talking about who has believed our report to me. Let me ask you something. We'll come to it Saturday night, the Lord willing. Bring what kind of life he'd be if he just lived completely by faith. I know one thing, living by faith will throw you out of joint with everything around you. Or religion will treat you like you got smallpox. I mean, you won't be accepted, I'll tell you one thing. You'll be accepted in the Beloved, but you'll be hated by those that are not, don't know the Beloved. Yes, sir, you just put it down. You'll be hated or be loved. But if you live by faith, you've identified yourself with the minority group. But it's a glorious life. Oh, it's an exciting life to live. Now the just shall live by faith. I'll tell you something else. If you live by faith, you'll be outside the gate. Everything that lives by faith stands outside the gate. You say, I wouldn't like that. Well, I haven't told you who's out there yet. Most of you don't understand who's outside the gate. I tell you what you'll do. The first one you meet outside the gate will be Jesus. Born outside.

the gate, lived outside the gate, died outside the gate. And thank God he got me inside the gate so I could get outside the gate with him. By that I mean he got me into salvation, and then he expects us to get out there with him. And when you get with him, you'll find everything you've been hungry for all of your life. The satisfying portion is outside the gate. And there's some sufferings outside the gate, but it's not particularly physical. It's spiritual suffering. The Bible said, captain of our salvation made perfect through suffering. Dear friends, as strong as them old nails pierced, and as much blood as flowed down his side, and from his blessed brow by the crown of thorns, that wasn't his main suffering. Oh, it was that spiritual anguish of knowing that the people that nailed the nails to his hands needed to be saved. I don't believe they're saved. I don't believe a saved man drives nails through the hands of the Savior. I don't either. No, I don't believe that crowd out to holler, crucified! Crucified! Let him be crucified. That bunch wasn't saved. No, listen, the Christian would say, let him be crowned. Let him be crowned. All hail the power of Jesus' name. Let angels prostrate fall. Bring forth those royal diadems. Let's crown him, Lord of all. Little boy, in a Sunday school class where the teacher talked about Jesus all the time. And this little fellow was so new until finally he heard so much about Jesus, he said, and raised his little old hand. And he said, teacher, he said, I tell you, you told me so much about Jesus. And I never did hear of anybody like that in all of my life. They'd do what he did. He said, don't you think we ought to start calling him Mr. Jesus? We better show him more respect. Brother, that's good teaching, isn't it? Listen, brother, if you go out of this building thinking more of Jesus tonight than you do this preacher, I might have at least gotten one thing over to you. It's Jesus. He's the Savior, the Son of God. He's despised, rejected, and made a man of sorrows, and acquainted with grief. With his stripes we're healed. All we like sheep, that's all of us. All we like sheep have gone astray. We've turned every one to his own way, and the Lord hath laid on him the iniquity of us all. He was oppressed, and he was afflicted. Yet he opened not his mouth. He's brought as a lamb to the slaughter, and as a sheep before her shearers is dumb. So he openeth not his mouth. He was taken from prison and from judgment, and who shall declare his generation? For he was cut off out of the land of the living. For the transgression of my people was he stricken. Who shall declare his generation? And who's going to represent him? Oh, when I come to that verse, I'd like to raise up both hands and say, I volunteer. I volunteer. Oh, listen. And he was tried. Hadn't even have a lawyer. Not even a state-appointed lawyer. Dear friends, I never went through what he went through. Never. When he walked into old Pilate's judgment hall, he tread the winepress of God's wrath alone. When he climbed up that old bloody brow called Golgotha's Hill in Calvary, there wasn't anybody that ever. He bore my sins in his own body on the tree. And brother, when I went to jail in Corpus Christi on February the 12th, 1973, on Abraham Lincoln's birthday. I walked in that old jail where I've preached for 30 long years. Walked into the same division, unlocked both them old steel doors, double doors, and I stepped in between. But this time, I didn't go in as a preacher. I went in as a criminal. In the eyes of the state welfare department. Listen. I want you to know, the sheriff looked at me and said, preacher, a man for whom I've prayed and with whom I've prayed in his home and through the years, he said, preacher, I don't want you in my jail. You don't deserve to be in my jail. That old wicked sinner, known me these many years, been a sheriff nearly 20 years, let me inside the jail, only man in Corpus that's ever gotten inside the jail for 30 years. Locked up! And said, go preach to them and tell us when you want out. And I walked inside that jail.
That reminds you, dear friends, it wasn't as lonely a walk as Jesus walked. That night at midnight, I heard that old turnkey coming. Them old keys are rattling. I wasn't asleep. Laying there on that old cot without a sheet. Waiting for the rattling of the keys. And directly, I heard that old key go in that old steel door. And that old door unlocked. And somebody called my name. Sit! Brother Olaf, you may come. And them old boys that had been in jail with that day said, Brother Olaf, he's calling for you. And I walked outside the jail, rolled up my old mattress, got my little old tin cup, went down the stairs, and to my lawyers, real estate board of director man on the board. They were there. Oh, they smiled at me and said, we're going your bond, Brother Wolf, $5,000 bond. We're getting out of here tonight. Jesus didn't have anybody to get him out. Tried three times and condemned to die. Like a criminal, yet he's my Christ. Lord, have mercy on the man that wouldn't love a friend like that. Wouldn't trust a friend like that. Oh, listen, dear friend. I've got to quit. Jesus said, come unto me, all ye that labor and heavy laden, and I'll give you rest. Jesus is standing your heart's door, standing and knocking, but he's knocked before. This is the question that you face once more. What

What will you do with Jesus? Neutral you cannot be. Someday your heart will be asking, what will he do with me? I'll tell you what he'll do with you. He'll do with you tomorrow what you do with him today. You accept him today, he'll accept you tomorrow. Yes, trust him tonight. Bow your heads while we pray. Every head bowed. In a moment we're going to sing. I didn't get to finish the chapter, but I'll finish it before I start preaching tomorrow night. I just must. You finish it tonight when you get home. But you read the scripture where it said he poured out his soul unto death. Therefore I'll divide him a portion with the grave. Said it pleased the Lord to bruise him. Can you imagine that? Can you imagine that? Our tender Heavenly Father pleased to bruise him. What bruises he had. But tonight, sin has bruised some of you. The devil's bruised you. But there's a cure for your bruises tonight. We're going to sing "Just As I Am" without one plea. But that thy blood was shed for me. And I wonder how many souls will come. I've been praying that God would make this a great spiritual tour and trip to help the people on to God. I want to ask one question, then we'll pray. And dear friends, I hardly ever ask anything to close the service. I just go ahead and give an invitation. But I believe I'm supposed to ask this. How many of you would say, preacher, I'm not right with the Lord, but I'd like to be. I heard your message tonight. God must have brought me here, and I'm glad he did. I'm not right, but I'd like to be. Please pray for me. Raise your hand. Just put your hand up. God bless you, and you, and you. Stick them up high, and then put them down. I see. God bless you. I see the hand. God bless you. God bless you. That's why. God bless you. God bless you. That's why we're here. That's why we're here. God bless your heart. I see the man saying right in the middle. Put it down. Anybody else? Anybody else? We're just trying to help him. We thought if we'd all pray for you, God would speak to you a little further. Anybody else? The Lord has been here tonight. He's blessed us tonight. He's given his message tonight. Now it's time for your response. Anybody else? Raise your hand. We're going to pray right now. Anybody else? Just before we pray. Our Father, first of all, we thank thee for Jesus, and that though he was despised and rejected, there's a flock of people here tonight that have not despised thee and have not rejected thee. And we thank thee for Christians, Lord, up in Michigan, just same sweet Christians as they were in Wichita, Kansas last night. And Father, I pray for these who raise their hands. Only thou couldst know their heart and what prompted them to stick up their hand. Maybe their prayer life is just about come to nothing. Their soul went in their testimony. Their home is unhappy. Their husband is unsaved. And they've gotten somehow disturbed and maybe fractious about the children. But Lord, I want you to just have mercy on them tonight. Those that lifted their hands, meet their real need tonight. And Father, I pray that when they walk out of this building, they'll be enjoying that sweet fellowship and a right relationship with the Lord. Save those that are lost tonight and bless your children. Father, help us not to take refuge in a church membership role, but only in the blood. Oh, may we be covered by the blood. And bless us as we sing, and grant that the people may do right. While our heads are bowed, as I do most of the time, I'm just going to kneel here at the altar. And I'm going to ask those of you who raise your hand, if you feel led to come and humble yourself and come and kneel in the altar and say, Lord, I mean it. I want help. I want you to help me tonight. I'm coming in faith to trust thee and to receive Jesus Christ as my Savior, or to receive the fullness
of His love, and I want You to forgive my sin and cleanse me. And He'll do it. In Jesus' name.

In Psalm 63, David said, "My soul shall be satisfied as with marrow and fatness, and my mouth shall praise thee with joyful lips, when I remember thee upon my bed, and meditate on thee in the night watches." To help you focus your thoughts upon God at the close of this day, we bring you this devotional meditation, From Morning and Evening, by Charles Haddon Spurgeon, the great English preacher of the 19th century. This evening's text is found in Romans chapter 6 and verse 6, that henceforth we should not serve sin. Christian, what hast thou to do with sin? Hath it not cost thee enough already? Burnt child, wilt thou play with the fire? What, when thou hast already been between the jaws of the lion, wilt thou step a second time into his den? Hast thou not had enough of the old serpent? Did he not poison all thy veins once? And wilt thou play upon the hole of the asp, and put thy hand upon the cockatrice's den a second time? Oh, be not so mad, so foolish. Did sin ever yield thee real pleasure? Didst thou find solid satisfaction in it? If so, go back to thine old drudgery, and wear the chain again if it delight thee. But inasmuch as sin did never give thee what it promised to bestow, but deluded thee with lies, be not a second time snared by the old fowler. Be free, and let the remembrance of thine ancient bondage forbid thee to enter the net again. It is contrary to the designs of eternal love, which all have an eye to thy purity and holiness. Therefore run not counter to the purposes of thy Lord. Another thought should restrain thee from sin. Christians can never sin cheaply. They pay a heavy price for iniquity. Transgression destroys peace of mind, obscures fellowship with Jesus, hinders prayer, brings darkness over the soul. Therefore be not the serf and bondman of sin. There is yet a higher argument. Each time you serve sin, you have crucified the Lord afresh and put him to an open shame. Can you bear that thought? Oh, if you have fallen into any special sin during this day, it may be my Master has sent this admonition this evening to bring you back before you have backslidden very far. Turn thee to Jesus anew. He has not forgotten his love to thee. His grace is still the same. With weeping and repentance come thou to his footstool, and thou shalt be once more received into his heart. Thou shalt be set upon a rock again, and thy goings shall be established. This meditation was taken from Morning and Evening by C.H. Spurgeon. 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

The psalmist said, "When I awake, I am still with thee." For the child of God, seeking the presence of the Lord is essential as each day begins. To help you in starting this day with God, we offer a brief devotional meditation from morning and evening, a collection from the pen of one of the greatest preachers of all time, Charles Haddon Spurgeon. This morning's text comes from 2 Samuel chapter 15 and verse 23. The king also himself passed over the brook Kidron. David passed that gloomy brook when flying with his mourning company from his traitor son. The man after God's own heart was not exempt from trouble. Nay, his life was full of it. He was both the Lord's anointed and the Lord's afflicted. Why then should we expect to escape? At sorrow's gates the noblest of our race have waited with ashes on their heads. Wherefore then should we complain, as though some strange thing had happened unto us? The King of Kings himself was not favored with a more cheerful or royal road. He passed over the filthy ditch of Kidron, through which the filth of Jerusalem flowed. God had one son without sin, but not a single child without the rod. It is a great joy to believe that Jesus has been tempted in all points like as we are. What is our Kidron this morning? Is it a faithless friend, a sad bereavement, a slanderous reproach, a dark foreboding? The king has passed over all these. Is it bodily pain, poverty, persecution, or contempt? Over each of these Kidrons, the king has gone before us. In all our afflictions, he was afflicted. The idea of strangeness in our trials must be banished at once and forever. For he who is the head of all saints knows by experience the grief which we think so peculiar. All the citizens of Zion must be free of the honorable company of mourners, of which the Prince Emmanuel is head and captain. Notwithstanding the abasement of David, he yet returned in triumph to his city, and David's Lord arose victorious from the grave. Let us then be of courage, for we also shall win the day. We shall yet with joy draw water out of the wells of salvation, though now for a season we have to pass by the noxious streams of sin and sorrow. Courage, soldiers of the cross! The King himself triumphed after going over Kidron, and so shall you. This meditation was taken from Morning and Evening by C.H. Spurgeon. 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

0: sounding forth the praises of the Savior of all men, the Lord Jesus Christ. 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
2: Chapter 33. Wherefore, Job, I pray thee, hear my speeches, and hearken to all my words. Behold now, I have opened my mouth, my tongue hath spoken in my mouth. My words shall be of the uprightness of my heart, and my lips shall utter knowledge clearly. The Spirit of God hath made me, and the breath of the Almighty hath given me life. If thou canst answer me, set thy words in order before me. Stand up. Behold, I am, according to thy wish, in God's stead. I also am formed out of the clay. Behold, my terror shall not make thee afraid, neither shall my hand be heavy upon thee. Surely thou hast spoken in mine hearing, and I have heard the voice of thy words, saying, I am clean without transgression, I am innocent, neither is there iniquity in me. Behold, he findeth occasions against me, he counteth me for his enemy, he putteth my feet in the stocks, he marketh all my paths. Behold, in this thou art not just. I will answer thee, that God is greater than man. Why dost thou strive against him? For he giveth not account of any of his matters. For God speaketh once, yea, twice, yet man perceiveth it not. In a dream, in a vision of the night, when deep sleep falleth upon men, in slumberings upon the bed, then he openeth the ears of men, and sealeth their instruction, that he may withdraw man from his purpose, and hide pride from man. He keepeth back his soul from the pit, and his life from perishing by the sword. He is chastened also with pain upon his bed, and the multitude of his bones with strong pain, so that his life abhorreth bread, and his soul dainty meat. His flesh is consumed away, that it cannot be seen, and his bones, that were not seen, stick out. Yea, his soul draweth near unto the grave, and his life to the destroyers. If there be a messenger with him, an interpreter, one among a thousand, to show unto man his uprightness, then he is gracious unto him, and saith, Deliver him from going down to the pit. I have found a ransom. His flesh shall be fresher than a child's. He shall return to the days of his youth. He shall pray unto God, and he will be favorable unto him. And he shall see his face with joy, for he will render unto man his righteousness. He looketh upon men. And if any say, I have sinned, and perverted that which was right, and it profited me not, he will deliver his soul from going into the pit, and his life shall see the light. Lo, all these things worketh God oftentimes with man, to bring back his soul from the pit, to be enlightened with the light of the living. Mark well, O Job, hearken unto me, hold thy peace, and I will speak. If thou hast anything to say, answer me, speak, for I desire to justify thee. If not, hearken unto me, hold thy peace, and I shall teach thee wisdom. Chapter 34. Furthermore, Elihu answered and said, Hear my words, O ye wise men, and give ear unto me, ye that have knowledge. For the ear trieth words as the mouth tasteth meat. Let us choose to us judgment. Let us know among ourselves what is good. For Job hath said, I am righteous, and God hath taken away my judgment. Should I lie against my right, my wound is incurable without transgression. What man is like Job, who drinketh up scorning like water, which goeth in company with the workers of iniquity, and walketh with wicked men? For he hath said, It profiteth a man nothing that he should delight himself with God. Therefore hearken unto me, ye men of understanding. Far be it from God that he should do wickedness, and from the Almighty that he should commit iniquity. For the work of a man shall he render unto him, and cause every man to find according to his ways. Yea, surely God will not do wickedly, neither will the Almighty pervert judgment. Who hath given him a charge over the earth, or who hath disposed the whole world? If he set his heart upon man, if he gather unto himself his spirit and his breath, all flesh shall perish together, and man shall turn again unto dust. If now thou hast understanding, hear this, hearken to the voice of my words. Shall even he that hateth right govern? And wilt thou condemn him that is most just? Is it fit to say to a king, Thou art wicked, and to princes, Ye are ungodly? How much less to him that accepteth not the persons of princes, nor regardeth the rich more than the poor, for they all are the work of his hands. In a moment shall they die, and the people shall be troubled at midnight and pass away, and the mighty shall be taken away without hand. For his eyes are upon the ways of man, and he seeth all his goings. There is no darkness, nor shadow of death, where the workers of iniquity may hide themselves. For he will not lay upon man more than right. that he should enter into judgment with God. He shall break in pieces mighty men without number, and set others in their stead. Therefore he knoweth their works, and he overturneth them in the night, so that they are destroyed. He striketh them as wicked men in the open sight of others, because they turned back from him, and would not consider any of his ways, so that they cause the cry of the poor to come unto him, and he heareth the cry of the afflicted. When he giveth quietness, who then can make trouble? And when he hideth his face, who then can behold him, whether it be done against a nation or against a man only, that the hypocrite reign not, lest the people be ensnared? Surely it is meet to be said unto God, I have borne chastisement, I will not offend any more. That which I see not, teach thou me. If I have done iniquity, I will do no more. Should it be according to thy mind? He will recompense it, whether thou refuse or whether thou choose, and not I. Therefore speak what thou knowest. Let men of understanding tell me, and let a wise man hearken unto me. Job hath spoken without knowledge, and his words were without wisdom. My desire is that Job may be tried unto the end because of his answers for wicked men. For he addeth rebellion unto his sin. He clappeth his hands among us, and multiplieth his words against God. Chapter 35. Elihu spake moreover and said, Thinkest thou this to be right, that thou saidst, My righteousness is more than God's? For thou saidst, What advantage will it be unto thee? And what profit shall I have if I be cleansed from my sin? I will answer thee, and thy companions with thee. Look unto the heavens, and see, and behold the clouds, which are higher than thou. If thou sinnest, what doest thou against him? Or if thy transgressions be multiplied, what doest thou unto him? If thou be righteous, what givest thou him? Or what receiveth he of thine hand? Thy wickedness may hurt a man as thou art, and thy righteousness may profit the son of man. By reason of the multitude of oppressions, they make the oppressed to cry. They cry out by reason of the arm of the mighty. But none saith, Where is God, my maker, who giveth songs in the night, who teacheth us more than the beasts of the earth, and maketh us wiser than the fowls of heaven? There they cry, but none giveth answer, because of the pride of evil men. Surely God will not hear vanity, neither will the Almighty regard it. Although thou sayest, Thou shalt not see him, yet judgment is before him. Therefore trust thou in him. But now, because it is not so, he hath visited in his anger. Yet he knoweth it not in great extremity. Therefore doth Job open his mouth in vain, he multiplieth words without knowledge.

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0: It's time now for the Gospel Trumpet radio broadcast. The Gospel Trumpet comes to you from Goose Creek, South Carolina, and is a ministry of Open Door Bible Baptist Church, where Derek Farmer is pastor. 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
1: The Bible does say in Psalm 19, verse 14, "Let the words of my mouth and the meditation of my heart be acceptable in thy sight, O Lord, my strength and my redeemer." Look with me at 1 Corinthians chapter 14. We're reading only verse number 33, where the Bible says, "For God is not the author of confusion, but of peace, as in all churches of the saints." Let me read it again. "For God is not the author of confusion, but of peace, as in all churches of the saints." On Sunday evening, we began to look at this passage and consider some things relating to the subject of confusion. I don't have to say this, I'm sure, because every one of us are well aware of the fact that there is a lot of confusion in our world today. Confusion about a multitude of subjects. Sadly, one of the subjects where confusion seems to be so prevalent is that of the Word of God, and that of church, and that of the Lord Himself, and how does God work, and is the Lord in something, or is He not in that? Well, I can answer a lot of questions just swiftly by saying this, quoting the scripture, that God is not the author of confusion. It is not the will of God that we be confused about things related to Him. Amen. I believe everything surrounding God's Word, surrounding His church, surrounding the preaching of His Word, the teaching of His Word, all those things God desires that we be aware of, we be educated regarding, and that there be no confusion involved. I answered this Sunday night, but I must say we've got some here that were not here Sunday night. If God is not the author of confusion, then who is? Well, there's no question it is the devil himself. The devil loves to keep us confused, and here's why. In your Christian life, if you are saved by the grace of God and you are confused about whether it be your salvation, whether it be your service unto the Lord, your Christian walk with God, whatever it may be, if there's confusion there, the devil's got you whipped. Amen. He has you in a state where you are basically worthless to the cause of Christ, because you're struggling about things that God never intended for us to struggle about. That's exactly right. We defined the word confusion as a blending or confounding. If you'll recall, I went back to Genesis chapters 1, 2, and 3, and where the devil first raised his ugly head and began to try to confuse Eve. He began to take partial truth and take that which is error and try to put it together. That's exactly where you and I are living today. We're living in a generation where they take just enough truth to get the attention of people that know the Bible, and then they take error, Brother Randy, and they try to meld that together into something that is aesthetically pleasing, something that may look good or it may sound good, but the reality is it's not the truth. Amen. Where does truth come from? It comes from the Word of God beyond any shadow of doubt. Confusion, the definition goes on. We showed you it's indistinct combination of things. It's opposed to distinctness. It is a confusion of ideas. That is exactly what we're looking at and dealing with tonight. Now, We talked about several things, and I'm not going to deal with all of these again, but we mentioned that there are 25 verses in the Bible that use the word confusion. I found that quite interesting. And many of those were dealing with confusion in relation to relationships. It talked about relationships where in marriage. It talked about fellowship, relationships that we have in fellowship. It talked about confusion in worship. It talked about confusion in doctrine. And you can go through all of those and find areas where the devil was promoting confusion. And once again, if the devil can get you into a state of confusion, he pretty much has you lick as far as your effectiveness in the service of God is concerned. Are you hearing what I'm saying tonight? The devil desires to make you and I ineffective in this world. He does not want our testimony to be effective to those about us. When you share your testimony, you share your Christian experience with those around you, if you are filled with confusion in relation to that, you're not going to have an effective testimony. And I trust that I don't need to spend a lot of time dealing with that. As we study the Bible in relation to God and the Bible letting us know that He is not the author of confusion, we know this. There's no question. We come to a conclusion that God is all about clarity. Amen. Now, here's where a lot of people struggle, especially younger Christians, those that haven't been saved. Now, when I say younger Christian, it could be a 99-year-old that has just gotten saved. It could be a teenager that's just gotten saved, or somebody in their 50s that has just gotten saved but has not been saved very long. A lot of people struggle in these areas, and I know tonight that God's desire is that there be clarity regarding the things that relate to Him. God wants us to be assured of the things in the Word of God. Now listen closely to me tonight. Once again, if the devil can get you to scratching your head or to questioning God or to question His Word, do we really have a Bible? Is the Bible inspired? Is the Bible preserved? Can't we just use any version out there and everything's okay? Absolutely not. God desires that we know something about clarity regarding things of the Word. He is all about plain talk. I'm glad that God doesn't tiptoe through the tulips in His Word. I have been reading through, and I mentioned this on the Lord's Day, I've been reading through the Old Testament again. And Brother Bo, I find it so interesting and refreshing about the clarity that God offers us, the plain talk that is given to us in the Word of God. I don't have to wonder what He's trying to say there. I don't have to back up and not be able to figure that out. As the Holy Spirit guides us into all truth, He turns the light on for us. So God is all about clarity. He's all about plain talk. He's all about obvious truth. Did you know there are those that think God wants to keep us confused? I was reading an article yesterday about, I guess it was actually today, about the Spanish Inquisition. And one of the things that brought all of that about, there were many things that brought it about, but one of the things that brought it about was the fact that the Catholic Church did not want the common people to be able to read the Bible. They did not want them to have access to the Word of God. Why is that? Because the more they knew, the more dangerous they would become. The more time that you spend in the Bible, the more dangerous you are to the cause of the devil. Amen, that's right. And the Spanish Inquisition resulted from people getting in the Word, learning what God desired for them, and seeking to walk in the Christian walk and follow the plan that God had set out for their lives. And it was not liked at all. And the devil to this day still fights against that. But God wants us to know there's obvious truth. It's the scriptures. And I say this often, but if you haven't read this book through, you need to. That should be kindergarten as far as the Christian life is concerned. You should immediately begin to have a relationship with God's Word once you are saved. And if you've been saved a number of years, you should be familiar with the Word of God. You should, as you dig in the Word, Miss Margie, you know how it is. Sometimes you're looking for something and you even know which page it's on, which side of the book that it's on as you're looking because of your familiarity with the Word of God. That's the way it ought to be. We ought to become very familiar with God's Word. He's all about obvious truth. He's all about openness. Did you know that God doesn't hide things from us? Now, there are some things that He does not readily reveal to us. I've said often that if all truth were suddenly revealed to us, we wouldn't be able to handle it. We couldn't deal with all truth at a single setting. We couldn't handle it all at once. You know those questions while you're reading through the Bible and you scratch your head and you wonder, what was God saying there? What did He mean by that? Well, the Bible says that the Holy Spirit guides us into all truth, but not all at the same time. Does everybody understand what I'm saying there? I trust that you do. All right, that being said, I just preached my introduction all over again. But I want us tonight to pick up where we left off, and well, we're going to back up a little bit, but I want us to consider some things that God wants you and I to be absolutely assured of and wants there to be no confusion regarding in your life. Now listen to what I'm saying here. If you claim to be saved by the grace of God, then there is a great responsibility upon you toward others. Amen. Particularly, or maybe beginning with your family. I have known people that claimed to be saved, claimed to be Christian, yet they knew nothing about the Bible. They knew nothing about the things of God or the workings of God. Somebody would ask them a question about Scripture, and they had no idea. They could not answer the question. That is hurtful to your testimony, first of all. And secondly, it causes those about us to have absolutely no confidence in our Christian experience. Once I am saved by the grace of God, I should immediately begin to grow in grace and knowledge of the Lord Jesus Christ. Are you following? Not this means yes, this means no, this means I have no idea. Follow me, okay? So let's look at some things tonight that God wants there to be no confusion regarding. We looked at this one on Sunday night regarding the subject of sin. I want to give you a couple of things that I dealt with just very briefly, and then we'll get into some new territory. There's a lot of talk about the subject of sin. What is sinful? What is not sinful? Now, let me just, from the get-go, let me say this. Your opinion and my opinion regarding sin is worthless. Amen. I didn't make the law. I did not make the truth regarding what is sin and what is not. God did. God set the standard there. Does everybody follow me? God established the standard in relation to that which is sinful and that which is not sinful. As I said, I much prefer to speak of that which is holy and that which is unholy. Why is that? Well, God is holy. And if we establish God's holiness here, then everything should be compared to the holiness of God. Let's take our lives, for instance, our walk with the Lord. Where does it relate to God's holiness? Am I closer to Him today than I was yesterday? Am I closer to Him today than I was a year ago, 5 years ago, 10 years ago? Or have I wandered far away from God? Where am I in my walk with the Lord? I'm telling you tonight, God does not want there to be any confusion in your mind and definitely not in your heart regarding the subject of sin. That's why he is so plain in the Bible about what is sin. Are you following me? Listen closely. I said this and I keep repeating myself, but I want to establish this tonight. My opinions are worthless regarding this subject. I've illustrated very often. I'm wearing a long sleeve shirt and a white shirt tonight. I wore a striped shirt on Sunday night. But I don't have a conviction regarding wearing a long sleeve white shirt to preach in. I just like it. It's what I've always worn. And I like it this way, Brother Bo, but I don't have a conviction. What do we call that? It's a preference. If a man came in here, would I let a man preach in our pulpit that was wearing a short sleeve shirt? Well, I wouldn't have a problem with that at all. It wouldn't disturb me in the least if a man came in and he took his suit coat off and he had on a short sleeve shirt. That wouldn't disturb me. Why? Because long sleeve shirt that I'm preaching in is my preference, not a conviction. Now, why isn't it a conviction? There's no Bible regarding it. There's nowhere in the Bible that says that a preacher has to wear a long sleeve white shirt to preach the Word of God. Amen? I just like it. I appreciate it. And probably I like it because many of the preachers that I love and respect, they wore long sleeve white shirts while they preached, or long sleeve shirts of different colors. I hope that makes some sense to you tonight. The point I'm driving home or trying to is that God doesn't want there to be any confusion regarding sin. Now, if you are struggling in your mind about something, more times than not, you already know the answer. I have people often to call me or come and see me, and they will say, Pastor Farmer, do you believe that this is sin? Now, I would say, and I'm speculating here, but I would say 99 times out of 100, they already know whether it is sin or not. But they're trying to get me to get on their side so that they can say, well, Brother Farmer said it's okay, so it must be okay. Well, that's not the way it works. Amen. God does not want there to be any confusion regarding sin. That's why if the Holy Spirit dwells within you, if you are indeed saved by the grace of God and you do something or say something or act some way or have an attitude that you should not have, the Holy Spirit begins to work on your heart. He begins to convict you. He begins to pull up the evidence that is against you. Are you following me tonight? So God doesn't want there to be any confusion regarding sin. Number two, we said God doesn't want there to be any confusion regarding the subject of salvation. Now, I could have started the thoughts with salvation, but I wanted to establish that matter of sin. We know that when the Holy Ghost deals with a person that is lost, that has not been saved by the grace of God, that the sin that he deals with them regarding is the sin of rejecting Christ, of not having received the free gift of salvation. But we live in a generation, a period of time right now, where there is a tremendous amount of confusion surrounding the subject of salvation. There are many that believe that you can be saved by works that you do. There are many, and they will take pieces and parts of Bible verses, and they will say, well, this proves that I can be saved by doing this. It's not about doing. It's not about do. It's all about done. Amen. The Lord Jesus did it all. He paid it all, and all to him we owe. So everything that needs to be done regarding salvation has already taken place. All that's left is for you to accept that free gift of salvation. But if the devil can keep people confused regarding salvation. If he can keep feeding them lies and they will continue to consume, and there's no shortage of people that are willing to peddle the lies of the devil, Brother Randy, all around this country and all around this world, there are men standing in pulpits, they are saying things, and they're even saying the Bible says and God says, when God nor the Bible has said what they're spewing out. Amen. So what's the big deal about there being confusion regarding salvation? Well, eternity is a long, long time. Amen. Eternity is something you can't afford to gamble with. There's not a person in this room that is guaranteed tomorrow. No matter how old or young we are, we're not guaranteed tomorrow. Brother Bo, I don't know. It's right now, it's 8:06. I don't know that I'm going to make it to 8:07. That's reality. I don't know that I'm going to have another breath to breathe. I could drop dead right now, and so could you. Not trying to scare you. I'm not trying to intimidate you, but I'm trying to get you to understand the truth. You can't afford to be wrong regarding salvation. I've heard people say, well, when we stand before God, we'll all know the truth at that point. Well, that sounds good, but the reality is you'd better not wait till you stand before God to learn the truth regarding salvation. You'd better know it right now. Amen. How do I know that I'm saved? Because I'm a good boy? Because I've been baptized, I've joined the church, I tithe? Because I hand out gospel tracts? Because I witness? Because I teach Sunday school? Because I pastor a church? How do I know that I am saved? Because I don't cuss? Because I don't tell dirty jokes? Because I don't go to bars? How do I know that I'm saved? Well, if you've got time tonight, I could give you the whole list, but let me just give you a couple of ways I know that I'm saved. First of all, I've done what the book said for me in order for me to be saved. Amen. I've called upon the name of the Lord. I have repented of my sin, and I have accepted the free gift of salvation that the Lord offered. Then secondly, there's one that dwells within me that makes his presence known every day of my life. There's never a day that I live upon this earth that I am not made aware again of the presence of God in my life. Amen. Sometimes it's through blessing. I was listening to the McCameys sing while I was getting ready for church today, and getting ready to head here to the church about 1:30 or so. And I was listening to the McCameys sing, and McPeg was singing, "Do you know how it feels?" And I was in the bathroom saying, "Yes, I do. I know how it feels." Amen. I'm glad that I know that I know that I know that I'm saved. I'm glad I don't have to guess about it or wonder about it. I don't have to hope so. I don't have to hope that I prayed the right prayer, said the right words, that I had the right spirit about it. I've done what the Bible says, and God said, if you'll do this, I'll do this. And I trust him. He always keeps his word. The Spirit of God dwells within me. I know that when I do something I should not do. I was talking to a man last night, and we were talking about how that the devil tries to bring things to our minds and thoughts that should not be there. Because the Holy Spirit dwells within me, when those thoughts arrive, he immediately deals with them. That's how I know I'm saved. If you're saved tonight, that happens to you too. Every day. Amen. The Holy Ghost doesn't take coffee breaks, and he doesn't take days off. He doesn't take vacation. He's always there dealing with us. So God doesn't want there to be any question or confusion about the subject of sin, about the subject of salvation. Number three, I've got two more. Y'all still with me? Amen. Number three. He doesn't want there to be any confusion regarding the subject of sanctification. Now that's one of those big theological terms that we sometimes throw out, and I'm afraid we fail to let folks know exactly what the Bible says regarding the matter. But sanctification is the work that God began in my heart, not only my heart, but my heart and my life beginning the evening of September the 14th, 1978, when I was an 11-year-old boy and I trusted Jesus as my Savior, the work of sanctification began in my life at that moment.

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You can hear the Gospel Trumpet every week at this time on this same station. If you would like to correspond with the Gospel Trumpet, you may do so by writing the Gospel Trumpet, 406 Sarah Drive, Goose Creek, South Carolina, 29445. That's the Gospel Trumpet, 406 Sarah Drive, Goose Creek, South Carolina, 29445. 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

0: proclaiming to the world that Jesus Christ is both Lord and Savior. This is Gethsemane Global Radio. Welcome to the Pastor's Pulpit with Steve Williamson, pastor of the Gethsemane Baptist Church of Lexington, South Carolina. 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
1: Stepping off of the pages of the Old Testament, though we will be referring back to the book of Malachi on a few verses that will tie in to the first part of the message here in the book of Luke, but stepping into the New Testament of the fulfillment of the Messiah, the fulfillment of the messenger of the Lord who would go before the Lord, that we find in the scripture to be John the Baptist and the spirit of Elias. Look with me now in verse 1. Luke chapter 1, verse 1. For as much as many have taken in hand to set forth an order, a declaration of those things which are most surely believed among us, even as they delivered them unto us, which from the beginning were eyewitnesses and ministers of the word. It seemed good to me also, having had perfect understanding of all things from the very first, to write unto thee in order, most excellent Theophilus. Now, if you want to know who wrote the Gospel of Luke, he was a doctor. We know he was a physician. And I think just by his temperament, having things in order, being a doctor, I think you have to be very orderly in what you do. And so just by the nature of his profession and nature of what he is, the Bible said, Luke tells us he had perfect understanding. If you want to look at things in order, many times in the gospel, you have Matthew, Mark, and John. When they're writing things, they'll kind of write something and jump back and jump around a little bit, around back and forth. And it's not always necessarily in exact order as they write the events. If you want to know the exact order, you need to read the book of Luke. Luke puts it in order, having perfect understanding, and he puts the order down. Now, Theophilus, what does Theophilus mean? Theophilus means a friend of God and a lover of God. So who is this Theophilus fella? I don't know, but tonight I look at that as if I love God, then he's writing to me. If I'll be the friend of God, he's putting these things in perfect order for me. And so tonight, most excellent Theophilus, if you're out there, God, let Luke write these things down for you. Let me say tonight, if you're not a lover of God, you ought to be. If you're not the friend of God, you should be. He wants you to be. Tonight it should be our desire to be like Abraham, to be the friend of God. He told his disciples, the apostles, he said, the reason I tell you these things, because you're my friends. Therefore, I tell you these things. And so tonight, God, help us to be the friend of God. The Bible says in verse 4, that thou mayest know the certainty of these things wherein thou hast been instructed. Look at verse 5. There was in the days of Herod, the king of Judah, a certain priest named Zacharias of the course of Abijah, and his wife was of the daughters of Aaron, and her name was Elizabeth. And they were both righteous before God, walking in all the commandments and ordinances of the Lord. Look at this now, blameless. We cannot preach on the birth of Christ without first taking the order of the Old Testament of what the Bible said, and Luke picks it up to give us that order. Look at Matthew. Matthew skips right over John the Baptist coming to be the forerunner of Christ, preparing the way of the Lord. Matthew goes right into the birth account of Jesus Christ. Therefore, Luke is going to put things in order. He's going to try to cover all of it as much as he can. By the way, he wrote the book of Acts. And man, what a great book to read. And as you're writing it, you need to understand that Luke is writing these things. And then you'll find in the book of Acts, well, all of a sudden, Luke's not writing about us, and he's writing about them. He steps off the scene just for a little bit, but he hears about what happens and he keeps writing, but then he jumps back on the scene. So here he's covering about John the Baptist, who was in the spirit of Elijah, the spirit of Elias. We cannot go any further talking about Christ till we take a look at him. And I think we need to look at his parents, Zechariah and Elizabeth. They were of the tribe of Levi. We understand that Joseph and Mary both were of the tribe of Judah. And when the Bible tells us about Zacharias here, if you look in verse 5, it talks about the course of Abiah. I've done a little bit of study about that to give you a little bit of background. Aaron had four sons, Nadab and Abihu. Y'all remember them? They died, didn't they? They offered strange fire before the Lord on the altar of incense. They should not have done that. God killed them. He had two other sons, Eleazar and Ithamar. And of the sons of Eleazar and Ithamar in the days of David, they only found, when David was setting things in order for the house of God, they only found 16 chief men of the priest of Eleazar, of his lineage. And of Ithamar, they only found 8. So David sets in order 24, the order of 24 of these men that they would serve in the tabernacle, that they would serve there, and they would take their course. About a week at a time, 7 days they would serve. And so they would take their turn. 7 days, it'd switch out to the next 7 days. And the next 7 days, you'll find that Zechariah's father, you know, in his lineage, you trace all the way back. When it talks about of Abiah here, he was one of those that David put as the 8th. So here Zechariah is serving in the temple of Solomon. He's there in Solomon's temple, and he is serving as it comes his course to come up to serve, to do the work of the Lord as a priest. He shows up, and here he is. It's his time and his course to be able to go serve the Lord and take care of what is happening at this moment when he goes in. It's his responsibility to offer incense in the morning. And every evening he goes in and he offers incense again, and he trims the lamp and keeps the lamp burning. That's what Zechariah is doing right now. So as he does that, we'll pick back up and come back to verse 6 here in a second. Look at verse 7. They had no child because that Elizabeth was barren, and they both were well stricken in years. And it came to pass that while he executed the priest office before God in the order of his course, just explain that to you, according to the custom of the priest office, his lot was to burn incense when he came into the temple of the Lord. Look what happens here. The whole multitude of the people were praying without at the time of incense. It seems like that there seems to be a turning of the heart toward the Lord. Zacharias is in there. We're going to find out he's praying when we read here in a second. While he's offering incense, all the people, the multitude, they're out there praying. I find something interesting about Zechariah out of verse 6. It says that he was righteous before God, so was Elizabeth, walking in all the commandments and ordinances of the Lord blameless. Go back to the book of Malachi with me. I see that when the Lord is going to show up on the scene, before he shows up and he deals in the priesthood. He deals in the priesthood. You know what God wants to do in your life? He wants to deal in the priesthood. You'll find that as a priest, you'll not please God. Listen, you will never please God as a child of God unless you're functioning correctly in the priesthood. You're a priest after the order of Melchizedek. You're a royal priesthood. You're supposed to be offering up, being faithful. You're supposed to be a faithful priest offering up sacrifices continually to God. That's what the Bible says, continually. Here Zechariah is. It's his turn. He's faithful. We pass off the pages of the book of Malachi with a priesthood a mess. It's a mess. They're partial in the law. God talked about we didn't read the verse, I may read it tonight, spreading dung in their faces because he's going to curse the blessings wherewith he blessed them because he did not take it to heart. They despised the table of the Lord. They despised his name. They departed from him. Their marriages were a wreck. We preached on that this morning. The relationship between son and dad was a wreck. We find all of a sudden we come here to Zechariah, we find a faithful priest. I believe a man who took the last book of that Old Testament of rebuking the sins of the priesthood, and he tried to live different than the priests were in the day in which it was written. I believe he let it correct him. Have you ever gone through a book in the Word of God and went through some verses and God just took it and God was correcting your life with it? Look at 1 Corinthians chapter, don't turn them to 1 Corinthians chapter 10. All the rebellion of Israel, their fornication, their murmuring, all of their problems and murmurings against God. You know what the Bible said these things were for? Our examples. That we should not lust after the things they lusted after. That we don't have to suffer the judgment of God like they suffered the judgment of God. as we read the book of Malachi, if you were a priest and you were Zechariah and you were wanting to serve God in your lot and be faithful, I would be reading the book of Malachi and saying, God, I'm going to do my best to not be like these rebellious priests. And I believe that's what happens with Zechariah. I want you to see something here about Zechariah. If you'll look in chapter 2 with me, I believe that as he thought about the priesthood, he was of the tribe of Levi. Look in verse 4. Well, let's pick up in verse 1. And now, O ye priests, this commandment is for you. If ye will not hear, if ye will not lay it to heart, give glory unto my name, saith the Lord of hosts, I'll even send a curse upon you, and I will curse your blessings. Yea, I have cursed them already because you do not lay it to heart. I believe Zechariah had this book, and as he began to read it as he was in the priesthood, that along the line, that if he is blameless, keeping the commandments of God, the Bible says he is faithful, then I believe he took the rebukes of the Word of God and let them correct his life. Can I say tonight that if your life is messed up in certain areas, it needs correction? You know what the Bible said the Word of God is good for? Correction. For instruction in righteousness, that the man of God may be perfect, thoroughly furnished unto all good works. And so then the Bible says here, behold, I will corrupt your seed. I'll spread dung upon your faces, even the dung of your solemn feast, and one shall take you away with it. Then he begins to tell them what God expects of them as a priest, just like Levi was. Ye shall know that I have sent this commandment unto you, that my commandment might be with Levi, saith the Lord of hosts. My covenant was with him of life and peace. I gave them to him for the fear wherewith he feared me and was afraid before my name. Can I say God should be feared? Amen. God should be feared. We live in a day of Christianity. You know what the problem was here in the book of Malachi? They lost their fear of God. They didn't tithe. They put away their wives. You know what they said? I want to show you what they said. Look over in chapter 3 and we'll come back. Here's what the priesthood said in verse 13. The Lord said, your words have been stout against me, saith the Lord. Yet ye say, where have we spoken so much against thee? Look at verse 14. God said, here's what the priesthood had said. Ye have said, it is vain to serve God. And what profit is it that we have kept his ordinance and that we have walked mournfully before the Lord of hosts? Think, what kind of attitude? It's vain to serve God? What has it profited me to serve him? You know, I've talked to people, and most of them that I've talked to over the years, they'll tell you today they don't think they're saved. But that's been their attitude. What profit was it to be in church? What profit was it to serve God? You all know they don't think there's no profit. That's why they leave as soon as they can, when they become of age. I want to talk to some of the youth tonight in the message before it's done. I find out that the Bible tells when the angel shows up in the temple at the right side of the altar of incense and he talks to Zechariah, he tells Zechariah that this child should not drink wine nor strong drink ever in his life. I find parents, the Bible says when John showed up, he did not come eating bread and drinking wine. The Son of Man came eating and drinking. You call Christ a wine bibber, a friend of publicans and sinners, and you call John had a devil is what they said. You know what I realized? John, through his life, here he is now, 30-something years later, he's preaching, the Messiah's coming, he's a forerunner, he's preaching. John has stuck to the things he was raised by. Amen. Don't drink strong drink of wine. It was said. And you know what? He had faithful parents that raised him, trained up a child the way he should go. He should not depart from it. Amen. Let me say, I see over and over and over and over children of the church get of age where they're leaving home and they leave and all of a sudden they don't stay to the raising. They don't stick to the raising. They depart from what they know to be right. You know what I say to you young people tonight? Stick by what you know is right. Amen. Stick by what you know is right. Yes, God, listen, God could not have used John the Baptist, of the reason that God brought him into the world to be the forerunner, prepare the way of the Lord. God said, listen, he cannot have wine nor strong drink. He told his mom and dad, see to it you keep the child. And through his life, you know what John did? He stuck by what he was raised that God had told him in his life. Stay to your raising. Stay to what the Word of God says. Some of you, look up here. All you teenagers, look up here. By statistics, 10 years from now, some of you, 5 years from now, some of you won't even be in church. You look at the statistics, you'll be gone. If you, listen, if you're tonight, if you're 17, raise your hand if you're 17. Let me see you. Anybody? 16? Raise your hand. Get them high if you're 16. Listen to me. The chances are if you're 16, 17, 18, you're moving into thinking of, you know, some of you are 16, you think you're adults, you're not, okay? How many of you are 15? 15, you're not an adult yet, okay? 14, 12, boy, they start hitting that age, they think they know something, don't they? But here's the point tonight. If you're 16, you're 17, you're 18, you're sitting in this church, if your heart is not craving the things of God, you'll probably be gone. If something doesn't happen now in the next 3 years in your life, if you're not craving to serve the God of heaven and want to stay right and want to be right and want to serve the Lord and want to raise your family in church and want to be a godly young lady and a godly young man, if that's not there tonight, then when is it going to happen? You've been sitting in this church for a year, 2 years, 3 years, 5 years, 10 years. If it's not tonight, if it does not happen and God Almighty does not get a hold of your heart within the next couple of years in a big way, you'll be gone. You'll be a statistic. You'll be one of those that's on my prayer list that I'm praying for that have departed and they're out of church and they're living their own life and their own way. And let me tell you something. When I get feedback sometime about what's going on with, it's not too good. Grievous. Breaks my heart. Kills me. Praying because it didn't have to be that way. Didn't have to. Your mom and dad's trying to instill righteous principles in your life as you're sitting in church. Listen, this is not something we just come and hopefully the preacher preaches 30 no more than 45 minutes and we get our dues in and we punch our clock and we go home and we've heard our message for the week. We've heard our two messages for the week. This is supposed to transform our lives to please God. And so if God doesn't have your heart tonight, let me ask you the question. When are you going to let him have your heart? If you're not craving to serve him tonight, when is it going to happen? I tell you when sometimes it happens. When you've gone through life over the next 10, 15 years, made a wreck of it, your marriage is destroyed, maybe children out of wedlock. I mean, you've got baggage upon baggage and baggage. And somewhere in the middle of that, God begins to break you down. And then you come back to the Lord and you'll stand up and you'll be some that raise their hand and testify, I wish to God when I was in this church. And you may not be testifying in this church. You may testify in another one. You'll say, would to God when I was in Gethsemane Baptist Church when I was 15, 16, 17. Would to God I'd have fell in love with the Lord. And would to God that I'd have gave him my heart. And I wish I'd have followed him and served him. But I'm going to tell you, you'll be looking at the rest of the young people saying, don't do what I've done. Don't do what I've done. If he doesn't have your heart tonight, then when? Answer me. When? Oh, next year, preacher. Really? Well, before I'm 18, preacher. You know, I mean, right now I'm 16, I'm 15, you know. I'm just enjoying life, but I'm going to get serious about God later. Really? Doesn't work like that. You better listen to me. It does not work like that. It doesn't. And so here I find Zechariah was raised in the priesthood. He probably had some good parents or either along the way. You know what happened? He got the word of God and he said, okay, I'm a priest. It is my lot. Listen, you know what Zechariah didn't choose to be a priest. He was born into it. Some of you sitting here say, well, you know, you're not born a Christian, but you may have been born in a Christian family and been brought to a church. And you say, well, I'm not here by choice. You better thank God you're here by design. I'm not here. I didn't choose this. And if I'd have had my way, I wouldn't have. You better thank God you're in a family that has you in the house of God. Amen. But Zechariah, he was in the priest. Whether he liked it or not, he had to serve in the priesthood. And I think he got a hold of the word of God and said, if I'm going to be a priest, I'm going to be the best I can be for the glory of God. You know what the Bible says here? It talks about Levi, which was the example in the priesthood. Look here what the Bible says about Levi. He said, my covenant was with him, verse 5 of chapter 2, life and peace, and I have given them to him for fear wherewith he feared me. He was afraid before my name. The law of truth was in his mouth. He loved the truth. Iniquity was not found in his lips. When he spoke truth. He didn't speak iniquity. I mean, his lips were pure. And the Bible says he walked with me in peace and equity. You know what equity? Equity is dealing with fairness. Being fair in one's judgment. Being fair in one's dealings. And did turn many away from iniquity. For the priest's lips should keep knowledge. And they shall seek the law at his mouth, for he is the messenger of the Lord of hosts. But ye are departed out of the way. Ye have caused many to stumble at the law. Ye have corrupted the covenant of Levi, saith the Lord of hosts. Therefore have I also made you contemptible and base before all the people, according as you have not kept my ways, but have been partial in the law. Can I say it again as I preached it this morning and said it? Partial Christianity is what has brought so much damage to the cause of Christ. It's what has made the church seem to be a joke. I had a brother say to me this morning, I've got a lot of sayings written down in my Bible. And one of them I've written down, I heard years ago, and he said it to me this morning, was Brother Roy. He said, partial obedience is disobedience. Partial obedience is disobedience. And so God's rebuke to them is they were partial in the law. Did part of it. Didn't follow through with all of it. Sometimes we deceive ourselves, as I was talking this morning, that if we're doing just enough, we're all prone to this, I'm prone to this, to deceive ourselves that we're absolute right with God because we have certain things right in our life, and then we just feel like God overlooked the rest of it. God's not content with that. They were partial. Partial in the law was the rebuke. So I believe that we have Zechariah here. If you'll look back in the book of Luke chapter 1, we'll come back to the book of Malachi briefly. In chapter 1, if you'll look at this, verse 6, they were both righteous before God. Listen, mom and dad, if you're here and you're married, you have children, or you're planning, or you're married and you're thinking about having children, give your children a chance. John had a chance because his mom and dad were righteous. I don't say this disrespectfully at all. I think my parents understand that. We're out of church for quite a few years. But my children have a greater advantage to serve God than I did. I mean, they've been raising it since they were born. They've had a mom and dad who's been in church and tried to serve the Lord. We have our failures, have our shortcomings. We stumble, we fall, we have to get up and get right with God. I mean, we're flesh, we're human, we're flesh. But I'm telling you, my children, I've told my boys, I said, y'all have so much Bible knowledge. I mean, Jonathan's 16. I got saved when I turned 16. I didn't have much. I just started reading the Bible for the first time. He's 16. He taught junior church this morning. He's got a greater chance to go on and do greater things for God than I have done. I pray that for my children. I pray they go further with God than I have gone. They do more for God than I have done. They have a greater walk with God than I have. Those are things that I pray for them. Listen, you've got, and some of you, your parents weren't raised in church, but they got saved. They got born again. They've raised you in church. You've got a chance. You've got a chance to serve God and please the Lord. Mom and dad, stay righteous. Stay faithful. Don't let bitterness put you out. Don't get cross with God. Don't get sideways with the church. Don't get sideways with the preacher. Don't get sideways with the things of God and get your life out of order and disarray. I've seen some parents do that, and their children have not fared well. They haven't. And so their mom and his mom and dad, John's mom and dad, faithful, faithful to God. Verses always stuck out to me. They were both righteous before God, walking in part of the commandments. Is that what it says? Zechariah wasn't partial in all the commandments and ordinances of the Lord. The Bible said he was blameless. And the scripture tells us that he was standing before the Lord and he was offering the incense before the Lord. And you know what happens? The angel Gabriel came to him and he begins to tell him what's fixing to happen. Look at this verse. Look at verse 13. But the angel said unto him, "Fear not, Zechariah, for thy prayer is heard." So Zechariah has been praying. What's he been praying for? "And thy wife Elizabeth shall bear a son. Thou shalt call his name John." I mean, John means Jehovah's gift. So here Zechariah is. He's righteous. He's faithful. But you know, he's been praying. He's been praying so long for his wife to have a child. He's old, stricken in years. She's old. It's really to the point, as far as man's concerned, it is impossible. But he's still praying. But while he's praying, he knows what God can do. He knows what God did for Abraham, right? I mean, God so touched Abraham for the next 50 years, he was still having children. Read it. Just didn't stop with Abraham having, you know, Isaac. I mean, he went on and after his wife died and married again and had sons and daughters after that. I mean, God touched him. And so here, you know what the Bible, I believe Zechariah, he's praying. Look at the Bible says, "Your prayer's been answered. Thou shalt have joy and gladness, and many shall rejoice at his birth," at the birth of John the Baptist. "For he shall be great in the sight of the Lord, and shall neither drink wine nor strong drink. And he shall be filled with the Holy Ghost, even from his mother's womb. And many of the children of Israel shall he turn to the Lord their God. He shall go before him in the spirit and the power of Elias, and turn the hearts of the fathers to the children, and the disobedient to the wisdom of the just, to make ready a people prepared for the Lord." Zechariah said unto the angel, "Thank God my prayers have been answered. I knew God would do it." They didn't what he said. He said, "Whereby shall I know this? For I'm an old man and my wife well stricken in years." You know what Gabriel tells him? Gabriel says, "Look, because you have not believed, you're going to be dumb and not be able to speak until this child is born." Here Zechariah is praying. But aren't we just like that? I don't want to pass over this too quick. We're praying, and all of a sudden the Lord's answering, and you don't even think God's, he doesn't believe. You walk into the temple and there is the Gabriel now standing by the altar of incense, and he says to him, "God's heard your prayer. You're going to have a child." And when it's all said and done, he says, "You know, how am I going to know this? Because I'm old, stricken in years, my wife." He doesn't believe. It strikes him with dumbness. He cannot talk. He comes out of the temple. The people realize he had seen a vision. He can't talk. But you know what the Bible tells us? Here's an interesting verse. Look at this. I want to show you this. Don't want to miss this. We'll finish up here in a second. Look at verse 23. "And it came to pass that as soon as the days of his ministration were accomplished, he departed to his own house." Now, wait a minute. He goes in. Gabriel shows up to him. He doesn't believe. Strikes him with dumbness. He cannot. Imagine coming out. Can't talk for 9 months. Some of you wives say, "Man, that'd be a blessing from God that happened to my husband." You know what I find? People that walk in unbelief generally keep their mouth shut about the things of God. They talk about everything else. Because if you really did believe, you talk about it. If you're not talking about it, it's probably there's some unbelief going on in your heart if you're not talking about it. So for 9 months, can't say a word, can't say anything. The average Christian, the average preacher of our day, I mean, here John is, he's serving. You know what happens now? Most of the people said, "Write a letter. I'm going home. I can't speak. I'm sick. You know, look what's happened to me. I can't serve anymore." He was dedicated to service. Amen. He stayed. The average Christian today would not have stayed and finished their course. But too inconvenient. I mean, man, I know I got a promise from God. This has happened. I mean, look at me. I can't talk. How can I serve the Lord? He stayed dedicated to the cause in which he was called to. We live in such a day where people, everything has to be perfect in their life to serve God. And the first little thing that doesn't go right, man, they're tired. They don't come to church. They worked so hard and they just don't feel good. And it's amazing the things that people lay out of church for and the lame excuses they give. Lame. How many of y'all ever heard lame excuses for somebody laying out of church? How many of y'all ever gave one? Go ahead now. Pretty lame. I'll give you an example. Somebody goes to another church. I mean, I know them very well. They go to another church, and I asked the preacher one time about how they're doing. He said, man, they ain't been in church in 4 or 5 months. And so I saw this person. I saw them. I've seen them a few times whenever I'd go to the Goodwill or go to his house or one of those things. They would always be there. If they were in the Goodwill, man, she was there pushing a buggy, shopping, talking to people, laughing. And I went up, I said, so, I said, hey, sister, how you doing? She said, good. I said, so how? I said, things going good at church? Oh, yeah, things going good at church. I said, have y'all been lately? Oh, well, our health is so bad. So help me God, our health is so bad. Just can't make it. You know what I mean? You got to go and sit for a whole hour, you know, and just, I mean, it's just, we just can't get around and go. Pushing around a buggy, shopping, talking to people. I mean, listen, I mean, I'm talking about having a good time. As long as you talk about just our health isn't good enough. And I promise you, if the preacher called, oh, preacher, we want to be there. We're just so bad off. I mean, our health is just so bad. Oh, it's just so terrible. Well, I got to go to Goodwill. It's sad. The excuses that we give for not doing what we're supposed to do. Now, I know when you're sick, you can't come, and I don't want you to come if you're sick and you're coughing and slobbering and running fevers and all that kind of stuff. I'm not talking about that, okay? I'm talking about the lame excuses that we give to not be faithful. Zechariah stayed. He was dedicated. He was a faithful man. When the average person would have went on back home and said, somebody needs to fill in for me, he stayed dedicated. Faithfulness, something missing in our day. Dedication, dedicated to the things of God. Now, I want to give you this real quick and we'll be done. Look over in verse 53. We're going to back up next Sunday and grab some of this, but I want to give you this in verse 53. We'll be done. You know that Elizabeth's going to be with child. She hides for 5 months. 6 months into the birth, Gabriel shows up to Mary, tells Mary that the power of the highest is going to overshadow her. She's going to be with child of the Holy Ghost. She said, be it unto thy handmaiden according to thy word. This amazing transaction, this amazing fulfillment of prophecy that God is fixing to do through her. I believe that Mary was faithful. She found favor with God. Listen, God is going to need, listen, the reason we ought to be faithful right now, you say, preacher, I don't know what's going on in my life. I don't know what God's going to use me to do. None of that matters right now. Just be faithful. Just stay dedicated. Just keep yourself clean. Just stay ready for when God gets ready and he says, I need somebody. He can look down and you have found favor with God and God will put his hand on you and use you. I mean, isn't that what the Christian life is about? Lord, use me. I want to be used by God. I want God to use my life. Just stay, don't be concerned about that will of God way out there. I don't know what God's going to do with me yet. You don't need to know. Just stay faithful. Here Mary is, staying pure and faithful. And God said, it's time for the Messiah, for him to be born, God himself to be born. How he's going to do it through a woman. He looked down, and there was a faithful young lady named Mary. Right with God. Where she's supposed to be, do what she's supposed to be, and she found favor with God. Now look in verse 51. As Elizabeth and her talk in verse 51, Mary says in verse 49, for he that is mighty hath done to me great things, and holy is his name. His mercy is on them that fear him from generation to generation. He has showed strength with his arm. He has scattered the proud in the imagination of their hearts. Listen, she never thought for 5 seconds that she was poor. I don't think she ever got to thinking, you know what? I don't think they totally understood prophecy about God himself being born of a virgin. Isaiah 7:14, I think some of them probably didn't even understand it and understand the Messiah was going to be born through a virgin and God himself is going to engraft himself into his creation and be born and live and die on the cross of Calvary. They didn't get all that out of prophecy. They were missing it. And I don't think Mary sat around thinking, yep, God's going to choose me for that. I'm so righteous, he's going to choose me. She was serving God, didn't think much of herself. And so she talked about those, the proud in their imaginations of their heart, thinking how God should use them and how surely if anybody's going to be used, it ought to be me. Listen, if you think God can't do it without you, you're wrong. Don't get boasted in the proud imaginations of your heart. If God uses you, it will be a blessing and a privilege and undeserved by you if God uses you. Look at the next verse. He put down the mighty from their seats. God didn't choose the mighty and exalted them of low degree. She said, God took the mighty and put them down, and he took me, a woman of low degree, and man, he exalted me. Isn't that how God is? Amen. Humble yourself, therefore, under the mighty hand of God, that he'll exalt you in due time. Amen. Before honor is humility, keep yourself humble. Look at verse 53, and we're done. He hath filled the hungry with good things, and the rich he sent empty away. You know what I think? Jesus did not choose to be born into a rich family. He didn't choose a place to come and live in a palace. He was born in a manger. There was no room for him in the inn. He didn't choose the richest, most royal family to be born into. He looked down to a poor, poor, lowly maiden, young lady, but yet she was righteous and faithful and godly and loved the Lord. It just said she feared the Lord. She was lowly. She was humble in her estate. She was not rich. But you know what God said? Right here, she said, look, he filled the hungry with good things. I think he chose Mary because Mary was one who hungered after righteousness. If you hunger and thirst after righteousness, you shall be what? Filled. You know what I think God's looking for? You know what I think God's looking for out of me and you tonight? He wants to see a hunger. He wants to see a craving. You know what happens when you're hungry? Some of y'all can't think about nothing but rushes right now. Preacher, rushes. Burger, fries, shake, chicken. I'm hungry. It's hard for your mind to be engaged when your stomach's screaming at you. But a hunger is something that you crave. It's something that you don't drum it up. You're not trying to work it up. It's just there, and you sense it, and you feel it. Let me ask you something tonight. Do you sense a hunger for God? Do you sense a hunger to know him? Do you hunger to know his word? Is there a hunger inside of you that just wants God to do something with your life? Is there a hunger for him to be glorified? To be surrendered? You want to know, I believe God chose Mary. He looked down to found a godly young lady, but she was probably more hungry for righteousness than any other young lady that was around. And he said, Mary, you have found favor with God. Do you want favor with God tonight? You don't get favor with God by how much money you put in the plate. You don't even get favor with God by how many times you come to church. Those are good things. Favor with God is in a personal walk, but a personal walk will manifest itself outwardly and everybody else will know that you're faithful. This isn't just an inward faithfulness. Well, you know, I mean, I know y'all may not know how faithful I am, but I'm faithful. No, faithfulness is seen. If you're faithful, people are going to know it. You know what they knew about Zachariah? He was faithful. He didn't go home. He stayed his course. Stay the course. Stay the course. God will fill the hungry with what? Good things. Good things. You want good things in your life? Hunger for the Lord. Let me ask you young people I was preaching to. I'm finished. You answer this question. Is there a craving inside of you to want the will of God in your life? Young lady, young man, is there a craving to want to marry right? Just have children that serve the Lord. You know what I believe Zechariah did? Remember that godly seed in chapter 3 we read in Malachi? God seeking for a godly seed, for marriages to be right, sons and children. I believe Zechariah, that's it. He looked at the book of Malachi and said, God, if you'll give me a son, if you'll give me a child, we'll raise a godly seed. He did it. They that hunger and thirst after righteousness will be filled. Every head bowed, every eye closed.
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0: Good morning, and thank you for joining us for our live broadcast here at Gethsemane Baptist Church in Lexington, South Carolina, with Pastor Stephen Williamson. We hope and pray the message is a blessing to you. Let's tune into the service already in session. May the Lord bless you.
1: Amen. God's people said, amen. Good morning, church. Good to be in the Lord's house this morning. Good to see you. Got a couple announcements that I want to give to you. We start Vacation Bible School on Monday evening, 6:30 to 8. And as we do that, there'll be no prayer meeting on Tuesday evening because we'll have Vacation Bible School throughout the week through Thursday night. And if you have not signed up your child for Vacation Bible School, please do that over at the Ministry Welcome Center. And we also, we have our, we need you to bring snacks and prizes. If you're going to participate and help the church with that, please try to bring that tonight if you would, or drop it off sometime tomorrow. Check with us so that we have sufficient for Vacation Bible School. We do have our graduation service tonight. The graduates, they're inside your church bulletin, so you can see who the graduates are. Pray for them. We'll be doing that tonight in the evening service. If you're going to teen camp, we are going to teen camp in Alabama June the 15th through the 19th. There's a sign-up sheet over at the Ministry Welcome Center, and the sign-up sheet is the list for a T-shirt, and that's going to be the list of who's going to camp. Put your name on there, pick the color T-shirt you want, and put your size on there, and the church is going to take care of the shirts for everyone as well. So please, please be sure you do that, because I have to turn that in tomorrow. You'll still be able to go to camp. You just will not be able to get a shirt if you don't sign that list, okay? All right, let's go to the Lord in prayer. Ask the Lord's blessings on the service this morning. Father, we certainly love you. Thank you for the great, wonderful day and the wonderful morning and the great message Brother Baker had preached on the cross and the things that you did for us through the power of the cross. Thank you for your shed blood. Thank you for your glorious resurrection. Thank you that you've given us newness of life to walk in. You gave us justification of life. Pray now that you bless the choir, touch them, use them, speak to our hearts of the singing and the preaching today. May you get the glory from it and glory out of our lives. In Jesus Christ's name we ask it. Amen. Amen.

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Amen. 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

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I'm so thankful God has been so faithful to me. Amen. Praise his holy name. 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

0: Wonderful. 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All right. Praise God. Wasn't that good? Thank God for that song, Down From His Glory. Before we get into the preaching this morning, I want to do something. I was going to wait till the end of the service, but we have somebody who is joining the church this morning, Miss Kristen Dillard. And Miss Jen and I met with her this past week. She's been coming for months. Has a great testimony of being saved, loves our church, believes that this is where God has brought her. And so, Miss Kristen Dillard, if you would go ahead and stand up. This is Kristen here. Want everybody to get to know her. And we're thankful for you, sister, and that God has brought you here. Put it in your heart. She said out of all the things that she's prayed about in life that God has made so clear to her, it's that she's supposed to be at Gethsemane Baptist Church. Amen. So we're thankful for that. All right, good to have you this morning. To have her no longer as a visitor, but she is a member as of today, and this is her church. Get to know her. Kristen, when the service is over, when I have one of the men pray, if you'll get up and slide out with Miss Jen and I so you can stand out there in the foyer so folks can come by and get to meet you and see you and get to know you, okay? Isn't that a blessing, church? Amen. Take your Bibles this morning to the book of Jeremiah. That's where I want to start, Jeremiah. I am thankful for Brother Baker's message this morning on the cross, and then, of course, the singing today, and then just our family just sang Down From His Glory, thinking about the power of the cross and all that Jesus did for you. If you're saved, it ought to, when they sang, Oh, How I Love Him, something should have resonated in your heart that you said the same thing, Oh, how I love Him. And I'm going to tell you, if you love Him, then when you hear about Him, it stirs your heart up. When you hear about Christ, it says, stir your heart. We love Him. The reason why is because He first loved us. And then because He first loved us, Brother Baker preached on that great love this morning that has sent Him, brought Him from heaven to Calvary and took upon Him the sin of the world, and that He took upon Him my sin and your sin, my transgressions and your transgressions, my iniquities and your iniquities, my rebellion and your rebellion against God, broke His commandments. And I'm going to tell you something, that if you've been saved and forgiven, you ought to love Him. You should love Him. And my heart is stirred about that this morning. And then the sad thing is, though God's people fall in love with the Lord and begin to grow after they're saved, you can find yourself like the Laodicean church, where you begin to grow lukewarm, where you can even go beyond, you can get to the place where you're cold, your heart is cold on God. And the Lord said, I wish that you were cold or hot, one way or the other, all the way cold or all the way hot. And you want to know why? Because therefore, then we know exactly who you are and what you are. Either you're hot or you're cold. But then the rebuke was for some of God's people. In other words, you can get cold. You can be saved and get cold. I mean, just contrary to the things of God. But also, you can become lukewarm. You can become half hot and half cold, which is lukewarm. And I'm afraid that's where so much of the church is today. And not loving the Lord like we should love Him, not letting the love of God in our heart cause our hearts to be aflame for the Lord and stay close to the Lord. And to stay in love with the Lord, we begin to love other things, the things of the world. Love not the world, neither the things that are in the world. If any man love the world, the love of the Father is not in him. Look, all that's of the world, the lust of the flesh, lust of the eyes, and the pride of life. It's not of the Father, but it's of the world. The world passeth away, listen to me now, and the lust thereof. All that stuff we can get caught up chasing in this world, it's going to all pass away. But he that doeth the will of God abideth forever. And I come as the Lord burden my heart about the book of Jeremiah this morning, not sure how much in the first five chapters sporadically we will cover some verses here and there, but come to Jeremiah chapter 4. I want you to look in verse 1. We're going to read verse 1 through 4, Jeremiah chapter 4, 1 through 4, and then we'll pray. The Lord is calling out to them in this chapter, and He says, If thou wilt return, O Israel. So, we can see that Israel has departed. There's a distance between them and the Lord that was not there. Jeremiah chapter 1 is going to give us a little insight about that here in chapter 2 as well. But the Lord's saying, look, if you will, I'm calling you to return.
1: You know, James, we just finished the book of James, and James admonished us, draw nigh to God, and he'll draw nigh to you. If you're having to draw nigh to God, then there's a distance between you and the Lord, which means getting closer to God. The problem here in the book of Jeremiah, 13 times in the first several chapters, the Lord talks about them being in a backslidden state. Over and over, he says, turn at my word. Return unto me. God is trying to get them to turn from the error of their way. He's trying to get them to quit going away from him and turn around and draw nigh to him. And there's things that this world dangles in front of our face. There's things that Satan will tempt you and I by the way of sin and by lust and by that lust that wars in our members. And if we're not careful, we will begin to drift away from God and not stay as close to God as we ever have been. You have heard preaching in your past on being backslidden. Anybody ever heard the term about being backslidden on God? The Lord reproved Israel as being a backslidden heifer. In other words, carrying the load, going up a hill and stop moving forward. And if you have the gravity pulling on you and you stop exerting energy and you just stop, you know what's going to happen? The load's going to pull you back. And you and I certainly can end up in a backslidden state. That means going away from God instead of going toward God. And I believe that so many of God's people, they're God's people. They're saved. You're on your way to heaven. You've been born of God's Spirit. You've been called of God's name. Your name is written in God's book, the Lamb's book of life. Your sins have been washed in the precious blood of the Lamb of God. You're on your way to heaven. You've been redeemed. I mean, you've been purchased. I believe all that to be so many, but I'm going to tell you, just because that's the case don't mean you're where you're supposed to be spiritually. And if you have grown cold on God, may your heart reprove you this morning. If you have began to become lukewarm on the Lord and just kind of coasting and existing spiritually, and you truly, if you will analyze it, you will realize that you have backed up some on your walk with God. You've backed up on your convictions. You've backed up on your service. You've backed up on your devotion. You've backed up on your dedication. You've backed up on your faithfulness to God. And the reality is that can happen so very easily to any one of us. Any one of us. And I'm afraid that so many times we come to church and act as if we have no problems. We come to church and act as if, like the harlot that wiped her mouth and I've done no wrong. As God's people, we wipe our mouth and I'm as holy as I've ever been. I'm as close as I've ever been. I hope that's the case. But I know for everybody that's not the case. And we come to the book of Jeremiah. He said, if thou wilt return, O Israel, we'll return, saith the Lord. He said, return unto me. When you read the book of Malachi, the Lord called them to return. And they said, wherefore shall we return? In other words, they didn't even know that they had gone away from the Lord like they had. Didn't even know it. And so I'm going to preach. I'm preaching this morning on this thought that we find in verse 3 as he said, return unto me. And then it says, and if thou wilt put away thine abominations out of my sight, God's calling for them to lay aside their sin, then shalt thou not remove. In other words, they will be stable, they will be secure, they will be fixed in the way that they're walking. Thou shalt swear, the Lord liveth in truth, in judgment, and in righteousness. And the nations shall bless themselves in him, in the Lord, that they will have an impact and an influence of the nations around him, and in him shall they glory. Can I tell you that your life is going to point people to Christ or help turn them away from Christ? And then he said in verse 3, for thus saith the Lord God to the men of Judah and Jerusalem, listen to this, church, break up your fallow ground and sow not among thorns. What's the problem? Circumcise yourselves in the Lord. Take away the foreskin of your heart. It's a heart issue. Ye men of Judah and inhabitants of Jerusalem, lest my fury come forth like fire and burn that none can quench it because of the evil of your doings. I want to preach us this morning on the importance. If your heart has become fallow ground, God said it's up to you. It's up to you to break up your fallow ground. Let's pray. Father, bless the message. Help me as I preach to the heart of your people for the next few moments of the burden that you've laid on my heart. In Jesus Christ's name we ask it. Amen. Break up the fallow ground. What is fallow ground? You can find Hosea 10. Don't turn there. Hosea 10, 12 and 13. You can read all of it. I'm going to give you a little bit of it. The Lord said, break up your fallow ground. Here's what he said. It is time to seek the Lord. Fallow ground is that ground where maybe there was a garden once planted. The fruitfulness of the garden, it was vibrant. It brought forth the vegetables and everything. I mean, you are keeping the garden. If there's anything you know about a garden, if you're going to have it, if you don't give attentive care to it constantly, the weeds are going to take over. It's going to take over. So one of the things I hated about a garden as a kid is having to go out there and go through the rows and pick out all the weeds and to hoe it and to make sure that, and the reason why is because it will suck the life out of the plants. It will take up all the nutrients of the ground. It will suck up all the water. Matter of fact, they will begin to grow up around that garden and it begin to choke all of everything that you planted, all the fruitfulness, all of the growth, and it will not be able to produce. And the Bible said, so not among the thorns. In other words, something's been planted. There's been a lot of time and care given. But then it's just been left alone. It wasn't cultivated. It wasn't weeded. Wasn't taken care of. It is a picture of a Christian's life getting saved, getting born again, becoming fruitful, and then you having neglect in your spiritual walk. You neglecting your spirituality, you neglecting your walk with God, you neglecting turn away, say no to the flesh and yes to the spirit. You have neglected to keep yourself of a spiritual mind and a spiritual walk and to keep yourself in love with the Lord, and you allowed things to begin to grow in your life that you know shouldn't grow in your life. And they begin to grow and they're thorns. And you know what the thorns do? The thorns choke out. They begin to choke the life out of the growth that should be there. And you know, when you come to the Gospels, and I'm not going to turn to those passages, but it talked about the ground of the heart. When the seed of the Word of God is sown in the heart of man, one of the hearts of man where the seed is sown in is the seed is sown among that ground, that fallow ground, and the heart is full of thorns. And you know what the thorns are whenever you study that passage of Scripture in the New Testament? The thorns that choke out the Word of God, that choke it out, that it becomes unfruitful. The very thorns, number one, it's the cares of this world. That's part of the thorns that grow up, the cares of this world. The deceitfulness of riches, the lust of other things, and the pleasures of this life. They grow up and choke the word that it becomes not unfruitful. So it becomes unfruitful. I believe one of the, and the scripture just said, so not among, you see that in verse 3, so not among the thorns? You want to know why? You just can't go out to a ground full of thorns and weeds, just decide to pick a little hole in the ground and throw corn in it and throw you know, broccoli in it and throw watermelons in it or whatever else. You cannot sow among the thorns. You want to know why? Nothing, it's not going to grow. It can't grow. Can't be fruitful. And sometimes I'm afraid the reason why the church of the living God can't go forward is a preacher spending all of his time sowing in thorns. Look at me, church. You can preach your guts out. But if you're preaching to hearts that are full of cares of this world and the deceitfulness of riches and the pleasures of this life and the lust of other things are permeating the heart, but yet they show up to church on Sunday saying, feed us, church, free, feed us, preacher, man, we're here. If the heart is not right, it cannot bring forth 30-fold, 60-fold, nor 100-fold. It gets choked out. It gets choked out. You know what God said? Break up your fallow ground. Break up your fallow ground. Most revival meetings that are always preached. Listen, you cannot have revival in a church coming in preaching messages, just glory messages. It will have its place in the revival, but you know what has to be preached on for revival? You got to preach on sin. You got to preach on the cares of this life. You got to preach on the deceitfulness of riches. Nothing's wrong with having riches, but don't be deceived by it. It does not satisfy. It cannot buy you heaven. It cannot buy your name in the Lamb's Book of Life. It will not be your satisfaction. The Lord must be what satisfies you. The deceitfulness of riches. If a man could gain the whole world and lose his own soul, what shall it profit him? Think about that. What shall a man give in exchange for his soul? The riches are deceitful. Do not chase after the riches of this world and begin to walk away from the Lord because you think, if I just get more money, my life would be better. If I could just become rich, how easy life would be. Be careful. It just might take you away from God. I believe you can have wealth and riches and still be close to God as any man has ever been. But I'm going to tell you the temptation, and it is so deceiving to chase it. Not only that, the pleasures, this world is full of pleasure, church. And you know what one of the things of the last signs of the last days is that men will be lovers of pleasure more than lovers of God. It didn't say that they didn't have a love in their heart for God. Just that they love their pleasure more than they love their God. I believe that's talking about saved people. A sign of the last days that we will begin to love pleasures more than we love the God who saved us, the God who redeemed us, the God who died for us, the God who rose again. Do you realize we didn't have any justification to live? We should all died under the judgment of God. Christ came to give us justification of life. What does that mean? His death, burial, and resurrection, taking our sin before God, gives justification that you and I can live because he died in my place. Justification of life. And so he said, sow not among the thorns. Break up your fallow ground. Do you realize I can't break up the ground of your heart? You have to do that. I could try to plow and I could be in the pulpit and I can try to preach, but I'm telling somebody here this morning, you know you're not where you're supposed to be with God. You know you have backed up on your walk with God. You have grown cold on God, or you've either gotten lukewarm on God. You know it. You know you're not right. You know you're not where you're supposed to be. You know you're not living like a Christian really should live. And it's sad that some Christians are just content that they used to be close to God, and they're distanced, and they find joy when they talk about how they used to be close to him, and they're not grieved over the fact they're not close to him now. You know that's true. I realized when it gets real quiet, I started fishing in the right pond. You know it. There should be a craving. Listen to me now. There's a craving in my heart. There should be a craving in your heart that says, Lord, I need to be closer. When I read in James, draw nigh to God, I say, that's me. That's not speaking of just, I'm not sitting here and going, boy, all them people need to get closer to God. I read it and it speaks to my heart. Draw nigh to God. Stephen Williamson, that is you. Draw nigh to God that he might draw nigh to you. So the text in the scripture says, look, break up your fallow ground. Sow not among the thorns. And if you just sow among thorns, you know what happens? People sit there and say, amen, I agree, that's true. But nothing ever changes. Nothing ever changes. What's the condition of the heart? You know what that means? Here's how you break up the fallow ground is where there used to be a garden and vegetation that is planted and growth. It's been neglected. The thorns have taken over. The weeds have taken over. It's choked it out. It's no longer cultivated. It's there. And you know what has to happen? That ground that used to be tender because it was tilled up, it's become hard. It's parched. It's cracked. You can realize that it used to be a fruitful place, but it's not no more. And you say, man, well, what in the world can we do? Start tilling it up. Start breaking that hard ground up again. Start putting water on the ground. Get all the weeds out of it, anything that's going to interfere with the growth. And you begin to break it up so when the seed is sown. Let me tell you something, it's amazing. I get to see Brother Baker's garden almost four or five times a week as I go. I get to see it. And he's planted a garden. Man, he's got water on it. And you know what's amazing? I'll go one day and then plants are about like that. And about 4 or 5 days later, you drive by and you look, and they're like that. It's like, it's crazy. It's like, man, how quick growth comes. Here's what I want to tell you. The devil will so discourage you because you're distanced from the Lord that he'll make you think, there's no way I could ever get close to God again. There's no way I can get my growth back. I'm going to tell you, you get the weeds out of the way. You get the thorns out of the way. You break the ground up. Get the seed. Let the Word of God get inside the heart. And when the seed begins to get back inside the heart and the water, the Word of God is the water that waters the heart, you'll be amazed how quick growth will come. You'd be amazed how quick it will show up. How quick it's like just overnight it just sprouts up and it sprouts up and it sprouts up. And I'm going to tell you, it's because you got to keep the thorns out. And so he said, do not sow among the thorns. Break up your fallow ground. Look with me this morning. Look, go back. Go to Jeremiah. Look at Jeremiah chapter 2. Jeremiah chapter 2. The Lord talks about, he's telling them to return, but he's fixing to remind them what they were before they departed. Look at verse 1. Moreover, the word of the Lord came to me, saying, go and cry in the ears of Jerusalem, saying, thus saith the Lord, I remember thee, the kindness of thy youth, the love of thine espousals, when thou wentest after me in the wilderness, in the land that was not sown. You know what the Lord says? Oh, I remember how tender your love was. I remember how you loved me. I remember how you went after me. Your heart wanted to be with me. Because the Lord talks about Israel being his wife, being his bride. And he says, I remember that. I remember how you went after me. Israel was holiness unto the Lord, and the first fruits of his increase. All that devour him shall offend. Evil shall come upon them, saith the Lord.

closer. I need to love him more. I need to serve him. I need to be faithful to him. I need to quit loving the things of this world, and I need to love the Lord more. I'm going to tell you, that's the only way we'll become a holy people. We have to deny ungodliness and deny worldly lust that we might live soberly, righteously, and godly in this present world. We have to love him more than we love this world. The Bible said the corruption's in this world through lust. And that lust wars in our members. And we have to learn every day to say no to the flesh and yes to the Spirit of the living God. No to the flesh. And so the Bible says, look at verse 5. Thus saith the Lord, what iniquity have your fathers found in me that they are gone far from me and have walked after vanity and are become vain? Look here, church. Here's what God said. What was wrong with me? What did you find in me that was unlovable that you begin to love something else more than you love me? What is it that drew your heart away from me? What can I say this? There's nothing wrong with him. They found nothing unlovable in him. And I'm telling you, and I will never find anything wrong with him. He is worthy to be loved. He is worthy of our allegiance. He's worthy of our devotion. He's worthy for us to separate ourselves from everything, be separated unto him. And he says, what is it? What have you found? And then he said in verse 6, neither said they, where is the Lord that brought us up out of the land of Egypt, that led us through the wilderness, through the land of deserts and pits, through the land of drought and the shadow of death, through a land that no man passed through and where no man dwelt. And he said, I brought you into a plentiful country to eat fruit thereof and goodness thereof. And when you entered, he said, the problem was you defiled the land and made mine heritage an abomination. You say, who can get backslidden? Look at this. The priest said not, where is the Lord? And they that handle the law knew me not. The pastors also transgressed against me. And the prophets prophesied by Baal and walked after things that do not profit. Do you realize in this text, he talks about the people backsliding. He talks about their posterity, their children backsliding. He talks about the priest backsliding. He talks about the pastors backsliding. He talks about the prophets backsliding. In other words, none of us are exempt on backsliding on God. None of us are exempt. What things do you allow to creep in? Things do you allow to get in your home? The Lord said, wherefore I will yet plead with you. God said, I'm trying to get you to return, saith the Lord. And here's a blessing, not only with you, but with your children's children will I plead. We have the potential of influencing our children and our children's children, those generations, to influence them to go after God, or our lives will cause them to drift away from God. You know what the Lord said? I'm not only going to plead with you. We understand when he's pleading with them, he's pleading with their children. But God said, I'm going to plead with your children's children. Thank God that he'll still go after even the next generations, try to get them to come to him. It's a blessing. You know what I know? I know that God is after. My grandchildren are still small, but I know that God will not only plead with me when I begin to go away. He'll not only plead with my children, but thank God he's after that third and fourth generation. That's who he's after. I wonder if some would just get sick of just playing church. Come on now, let's be honest. Just church is just something we do. Should be who we are. Should be what we are. This isn't something we just do. It's not just like being part of a club. Well, you know, I'm signed up, so I just need to be there because I'm a part of it. Be sad to be all around it and never get it in you, never get in your heart. And so the Lord is crying out to Israel in this chapter because they have strayed away from the Lord. They have gone away from their God. And here's what he said in verse 9. Wherefore I will yet plead. And we read that verse 10. He said, pass over the isles of Chittim and see, and send unto Kedar. Consider diligently and see if there be such a thing. You know what he said? When you read this, he said, why don't you go to all the other godless nations that are serving their gods and see if they forsake their gods? Listen to me.

They don't. They don't forsake their gods. And the Lord said, but you're doing what the heathen don't even do. You've forsaken me, and I'm the true and living and real God. But yet you go to the heathen who worship their idols. And we could just start listing them this morning. They haven't forsaken their gods. They still pray to their God. That, you know what those people do? They have little temples that they go and they lay food out in front of their God that cannot eat it and just let it rot. You know what they do? They take the rottenness away and they bring more fruits and foods and they lay out before their God. Their gods do not have ears that hear. They do not have mouths that speak, nor eyes that can see, nor hands that can carry. They do not have any power to deliver. You and I serve the true and living God. And why in the world do we do worse than the nations of the world? The Lord said, go, travel, look, go to the far lands. And see if they turn away from their gods. Why have you turned away from me is what the Lord's saying. He said, why? Here's what he said. Hath a nation, and he said, go to Kedar, consider diligent, see if there be such a thing. Hath a nation changed their gods, which are no gods? He said, they don't even change their God, but they're not even gods. But my people have changed their glory, talking about him, for that which doth not profit. Then you know what he said? Be astonished, O ye heavens. Have we not just read in Hebrews chapter 12, wherefore seeing we are also compassed about with so great a cloud of witnesses, let us lay aside every weight and the sin which doth so easily beset us, and let us run with patience the race that is set before us, looking unto Jesus, the author and finisher of our faith. You know what he said? The Lord cried to the heavens as the heavens are looking down on the redeemed. Looking down on the church of the living God. Looking down on me and you. Saved by grace. Saved by his mercy. Our sins have been separated as far as the east is from the west. We have been eternally secured in Christ. We are his sons and his daughters. We are the children of the living God. Heaven is our home for all eternity. You know what he's saying? He said it about Israel. But how much more could it be said about the church of the living God? Unto the heavens, look down upon the church of God. Here's what he said. He said, and be astonished. You know what astonished means? To be full of sudden and overpowering surprise, to cause wonder and amazement. He called to the heavens to look at Israel after all he did for Israel. And the heavens just looked with surprise and amazement, like, how could you turn away from such a good God? May the heavens not be astonished when they look upon your life and they look upon my life, when they look upon Gethsemane Baptist Church and sister churches of like precious faith, that the heavens would look down upon us and say, how can you have so much distance between you and your God after he done so much for you? I'm afraid that we even sit this morning like, preacher, who are you preaching to? You must be talking about another church. You ain't talking about us. No, I'm talking about Gethsemane Baptist Church. Gethsemane Baptist Church. And those that are here and you say that you're saved. And he said, heavens, be astonished at this. Be horribly afraid. What does it mean to be horribly afraid? Extremely unpleasant, to be shockingly dreadful, feeling distaste. God forbid that the cloud of witnesses would look at you and I and just shake their head. Horribly afraid and amazement, like after God done so much for them. You realize Hebrews chapter 11, we've been preaching on, those are the saints of the Old Testament. Saints of the Old Testament, God was among them, not in them. They could walk away from God and be separated from their people. They could walk away in their unbelief and die and go to hell. Thank God you and I can. We have so much in Christ. Have so much in the Redeemer. Done for us, only the prophets that prophesied about it. The Spirit of Christ was in them prophesying. Even they're prophesying about it, they couldn't understand it and see it. Now on this side, we look back and realize all that they're talking about because of Calvary. You and I have such mercy that they never experienced. Such grace has been bestowed upon your soul. Such grace and mercy and kindness has been, that God has forgiven us. Just forgiven us on the merits of Christ. Calvary, the gospel, such an amazing thing. Oh, the power of the cross. You know, that day on the cross are some things, that the handwriting of ordinances, that law that was against us.
was contrary to us. You know what he did? He nailed it to the cross. When he was nailed to the cross, you know what was nailed to the cross? All of my sin. It was on the cross. I mean, the cross took care of so much. I mean, you and I had no hope in a world without hope and without God. Brother Baker preached it this morning. Had no hope without God. Listen to me. This thing ain't just about going to heaven. This thing is about enjoying the journey with the Savior on the way getting there in this life. It's about being light in a dark world. It's about walking blameless and harmless as the sons of God in the midst of a crooked and perverse nation among whom we should shine as lights in the world. Let your light shine for the glory of God. Don't get entangled with the things of this world. Don't be like the dog going back to his vomit and the pig in the sow that was washed back to her wallowing in the mire. God called us out of that stuff. Not to save us, to live in it. Are you redeemed? Are you called by his name? Are you the child of the living God? Is your name written down in heaven? Have your sins been forgiven and nailed to the cross? And Christ, whenever he died, he purged our sins by himself and then ascended. The sins are gone. You can't find them. Your sins are gone. They've been washed away. You can't find them. And he ascended to the right hand of the majesty on high. God forbid that the great cloud of witnesses of Hebrews 11 in the heavens should look down upon us with astonishment and shake their head and say, how? How? Don't you think those Old Testament saints would have said, would to God that was in my day. Would to God Calvary was in my day. That salvation was like that in my day. That the forgiveness and being sealed, that I could have been sealed by the Spirit in my day. You and I have been given so much. Been given so much. To whom much is given. Much is. You know it. We've been given much. To whom much is given. Much is. God requires it of us. It shouts for us to be that faithful to him. And he says, look, be astonished, O ye heavens, at this. Be horribly afraid and very desolate. In other words, desolate means having a feeling of being abandoned by a friend and having no hope. I don't know about you. I don't want to abandon the saints of God in heaven that are cheering us on. I don't want to abandon the Lord Jesus and God the Father and the Holy Ghost of God and the angels of God and the saints of God that have gone before us in that great cloud of witness. I don't want them to be very desolate, saith the Lord. He said, for my people have committed two evils. They've forsaken me, the fountain of living water, and hewn out cisterns, broken cisterns that can hold no water. You do life your way, let me tell you, you'll always be in a deficit. Oh, you'll always be in trouble. You take a broken, I know what it is when I went to the mission field. We moved into a house that had a broken cistern. A cistern, something you dig. You know, we had a 15 or so by 20 foot hole in the ground with concrete walls on it. And it was about 10 foot deep and all the gutters in our house and a tin roof on it on top of the cistern. And what happens, we catch all the rainwater and it goes in that cistern. That's what we bathe out of. That's what we drank. That's what we cooked with. Anything we had to grow, you use that water to grow it, whatever it is. And when we bought that, when we rented that, moved in there, the whole floor was broken up. And all the rain would just flood in and start filling up. And the next day it'd be bone dry. Just a little bit of water on the bottom. We had to go in there and repair it. You know what happens when you don't live your life God's way? Your life's just a broken cistern. Just a broken cistern. All that God wants to do and all his blessing wants to pour in you, it's just all in vain because you're not living for him and living for his glory. Verse 19, and I'm out of time. Thine own wickedness shall correct thee, and thy backsliding shall reprove thee. Know therefore and see that it is an evil thing and bitter that thou hast forsaken the Lord thy God, and that my fear is not in thee, saith the Lord God of hosts. Every head bowed, every eye closed. Out of time this morning. And I know that hopefully a message as such would put a yearning in your heart to say, God, even if I feel like I'm close, I want to be closer.
Lord, this morning I want to draw nigh to you, that you will draw nigh to me. That some Christians sitting across the house this morning will say, I've made my mind up. I'm going all the way with God. I'm going to let the Lord be the Lord of my life. I'm going to obey His commandments and His laws. I'm going to be holy even as He is holy. I want to be a God-fearing Christian. I want the Lord to be honored in my life, in my family. Maybe there'll be some husbands and wives get on the altar and say, we want God to be honored in our home, God to be honored in our family. Is there somebody this morning, God's calling you, draw nigh to me? Will you answer that call? God, help me break up my fallow ground. Help me, God, to weed out the things that's choking out your word, making it become unfruitful in my life.

0: Amen. God's people said, amen. Bless the Lord. Bless the Lord. I hope somebody leaves here today closer to the Lord than when you came, with a greater desire to go after the heart of God and to be that godly Christian that God's called us to be more light, to be more salt in the earth than what we have been when we showed up. And that God will help you get closer in the days ahead. Amen. Let's stand to our feet and be dismissed in prayer. Brother Tommy Caldwell, if you come to the pulpit. Brother Tommy is done praying this morning, church. You're at liberty to go. Thank you for being this morning in the Lord's house. Be sure that you stop by. If you get a chance, speak to Miss Kristen Dillard, who just joined our church this morning. Welcome her to the family of God here at Gethsemane Baptist Church. See you back in church tonight. Amen.
1: Father, we thank you for what we've heard this morning. And Lord, I pray for each individual that's listened to this message. May we have a desire to walk closer to the Lord Jesus Christ. I believe everybody here could say that they need to be closer. And Lord, I pray that you would help us to get in the book, read our Bible as we should every day. I pray that you'd help us to pray more and pray one for another. Pray for this ministry. And Lord, we just thank you for what we've heard. We thank you for the preacher. And may God's will be done in each heart and life. And we'll thank you for all that you do in Jesus' name. Amen.
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1: Hello friends, I'm Brad Lindsay, and this is Hymns for Life. In Psalm 32:12, the psalmist writes, "Blessed is the nation whose God is the Lord, and the people whom he hath chosen for his own inheritance." Solomon adds in Proverbs 14:34, "Righteousness exalteth the nation, but sin is a reproach to any people." While America cannot claim to be God's chosen nation or Americans God's chosen people, there is a clear history of strong belief in Almighty God and his laws, from the time of our pilgrim fathers who sought a land to worship Jesus Christ as they believed his word taught them, to the mid-18th century when George Whitefield and Jonathan Edwards led the Great Awakening, and beyond through the American Revolution. This steadfast commitment to follow God's word with reliance of God's almighty hand can be seen in the writings, statements, and in some cases, actual beliefs of our founding fathers. This belief in God's leading, however weak, and surface in some that gave lip service to it, was accepted by most Americans prior to the mid-20th century. It was this belief that led Civil War veteran Daniel C. Roberts to compose a hymn that put this into words. Roberts, who served with the 84th Ohio Infantry during the War Between the States, later became an Episcopal pastor, mostly serving congregations in New Hampshire and Vermont. It was in Brandon, Vermont in 1876, on America's 100th birthday, that Roberts wrote a hymn that outlined his belief in the reason for America's success and survival. He wrote the hymn as a prayer. God of our fathers, whose almighty hand leads forth in beauty all the starry band of shining worlds in splendor through the skies, our grateful songs before thy throne arise. The second stanza looked back over a tumultuous 100 years where only God's almighty hand could have established and saved America from destruction. At this moment, the Civil War had ended 11 years earlier, and America was still healing. Roberts wrote, "Thy love divine hath led us in the past. In this free land by thee our lot is cast. Be thou our ruler, guardian, guide, and stay. Thy word our law, thy paths our chosen ways." Roberts clearly emphasizes throughout the presence of God's word and the following of this path as our only true hope and stay. From war's alarms, from deadly pestilence, be thy strong arm our ever sure defense. Thy true religion in our hearts increase. Thy bounteous goodness nourish us in peace. Refresh thy people on their toilsome way. Lead us from night to never-ending day. Fill all our lives with love and grace divine. And glory laud and praise be ever thine. The majestic tune to this hymn was added 12 years later by George Warren, who wrote the hymn tune National Hymn for the 100th anniversary of the U.S. Constitution. The hymn written for America's 100th birthday, with a tune written for the Constitution's 100th birthday, was introduced to many Americans for the first time in New York City in 1892 to mark the 400th anniversary of Christopher Columbus's discovery. In an interesting sad footnote, Robert Morgan in his book, Then Sings My Soul, points out that St. Paul's Episcopal Church in Concord, New Hampshire, where Daniel Roberts served as pastor for several decades in the 19th century, was the church that in 2003 ordained the first openly homosexual Episcopal bishop. What happens when a nation does not follow God's word and its path is not our chosen way? This is what happens. Evil is called good and good is called evil. Isaiah 60 verse 12 makes it clear, "For the nation and kingdom that will not serve thee shall perish. Yea, those nations shall be utterly wasted." Reminding us of this truth and calling us back to make God's word our law and his path our chosen way makes God of our Fathers a hymn for life.

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Again, 7:20 a.m. Monday through Friday for our daily devotional here on Gethsemane Global Radio, where we're striving together for the faith of the gospel.

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2: Chapter 33. Wherefore, Job, I pray thee, hear my speeches, and hearken to all my words. Behold now, I have opened my mouth, my tongue hath spoken in my mouth. My words shall be of the uprightness of my heart, and my lips shall utter knowledge clearly. The Spirit of God hath made me, and the breath of the Almighty hath given me life. If thou canst answer me, set thy words in order before me. Stand up. Behold, I am, according to thy wish, in God's stead. I also am formed out of the clay. Behold, my terror shall not make thee afraid, neither shall my hand be heavy upon thee. Surely thou hast spoken in mine hearing, and I have heard the voice of thy words, saying, I am clean without transgression, I am innocent, neither is there iniquity in me. Behold, he findeth occasions against me, he counteth me for his enemy, he putteth my feet in the stocks, he marketh all my paths. Behold, in this thou art not just. I will answer thee, that God is greater than man. Why dost thou strive against him? For he giveth not account of any of his matters. For God speaketh once, yea, twice, yet man perceiveth it not. In a dream, in a vision of the night, when deep sleep falleth upon men, in slumberings upon the bed, then he openeth the ears of men, and sealeth their instruction, that he may withdraw man from his purpose, and hide pride from man. He keepeth back his soul from the pit, and his life from perishing by the sword. He is chastened also with pain upon his bed, and the multitude of his bones with strong pain, so that his life abhorreth bread, and his soul dainty meat. His flesh is consumed away, that it cannot be seen, and his bones, that were not seen, stick out. Yea, his soul draweth near unto the grave, and his life to the destroyers. If there be a messenger with him, an interpreter, one among a thousand, to show unto man his uprightness, then he is gracious unto him, and saith, Deliver him from going down to the pit. I have found a ransom. His flesh shall be fresher than a child's. He shall return to the days of his youth. He shall pray unto God, and he will be favorable unto him. And he shall see his face with joy, for he will render unto man his righteousness. He looketh upon men. And if any say, I have sinned, and perverted that which was right, and it profited me not, he will deliver his soul from going into the pit, and his life shall see the light. Lo, all these things worketh God oftentimes with man, to bring back his soul from the pit, to be enlightened with the light of the living. Mark well, O Job, hearken unto me, hold thy peace, and I will speak. If thou hast anything to say, answer me. Speak, for I desire to justify thee. If not, hearken unto me. Hold thy peace, and I shall teach thee wisdom. Chapter 34. Furthermore, Elihu answered and said, Hear my words, O ye wise men, and give ear unto me, ye that have knowledge. For the ear trieth words as the mouth tasteth meat. Let us choose to us judgment. Let us know among ourselves what is good. For Job hath said, I am righteous, and God hath taken away my judgment. Should I lie against my right, my wound is incurable without transgression. What man is like Job, who drinketh up scorning like water, which goeth in company with the workers of iniquity, and walketh with wicked men? For he hath said, It profiteth a man nothing that he should delight himself with God. Therefore hearken unto me, ye men of understanding. Far be it from God that he should do wickedness, and from the Almighty that he should commit iniquity. For the work of a man shall he render unto him, and cause every man to find according to his ways. Yea, surely God will not do wickedly, neither will the Almighty pervert judgment. Who hath given him a charge over the earth, or who hath disposed the whole world? If he set his heart upon man, if he gather unto himself his spirit and his breath, all flesh shall perish together, and man shall turn again unto dust. If now thou hast understanding, hear this, hearken to the voice of my words. Shall even he that hateth right govern? And wilt thou condemn him that is most just? Is it fit to say to a king, Thou art wicked, and to princes, Ye are ungodly? How much less to him that accepteth not the persons of princes, nor regardeth the rich more than the poor, for they all are the work of his hands. In a moment shall they die, and the people shall be troubled at midnight and pass away, and the mighty shall be taken away without hand. For his eyes are upon the ways of man, and he seeth all his goings. There is no darkness, nor shadow of death, where the workers of iniquity may hide themselves. For he will not lay upon man more than right, that he should enter into judgment with God. He shall break in pieces mighty men without number, and set others in their stead. Therefore he knoweth their works, and he overturneth them in the night, so that they are destroyed. He striketh them as wicked men in the open sight of others, because they turned back from him, and would not consider any of his ways, so that they cause the cry of the poor to come unto him, and he heareth the cry of the afflicted. When he giveth quietness, who then can make trouble? And when he hideth his face, who then can behold him, whether it be done against a nation or against a man only, that the hypocrite reign not, lest the people be ensnared? Surely it is meet to be said unto God, I have borne chastisement, I will not offend any more. That which I see not, teach thou me. If I have done iniquity, I will do no more. Should it be according to thy mind? He will recompense it, whether thou refuse or whether thou choose, and not I. Therefore speak what thou knowest. Let men of understanding tell me, and let a wise man hearken unto me. Job hath spoken without knowledge, and his words were without wisdom. My desire is that Job may be tried unto the end, because of his answers for wicked men. For he addeth rebellion unto his sin. He clappeth his hands among us, and multiplieth his words against God. Chapter 35. Elihu spake moreover, and said, Thinkest thou this to be right, that thou saidst, My righteousness is more than God's? For thou saidst, What advantage will it be unto thee? And what profit shall I have if I be cleansed from my sin? I will answer thee, and thy companions with thee. Look unto the heavens, and see, and behold the clouds, which are higher than thou. If thou sinnest, what doest thou against him? Or if thy transgressions be multiplied, what doest thou unto him? If thou be righteous, what givest thou him? Or what receiveth he of thine hand? Thy wickedness may hurt a man as thou art, and thy righteousness may profit the son of man. By reason of the multitude of oppressions, they make the oppressed to cry. They cry out by reason of the arm of the mighty. But none saith, Where is God, my maker, who giveth songs in the night, who teacheth us more than the beasts of the earth, and maketh us wiser than the fowls of heaven? There they cry, but none giveth answer, because of the pride of evil men. Surely God will not hear vanity, neither will the Almighty regard it. Although thou sayest, Thou shalt not see him, yet judgment is before him. Therefore trust thou in him. But now, because it is not so, he hath visited in his anger. Yet he knoweth it not in great extremity. Therefore doth Job open his mouth in vain, he multiplieth words without knowledge.

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Again, 7:20 a.m. Monday through Friday for our daily devotional here on Gethsemane Global Radio, where we're striving together for the faith of the

0: Well, good evening, GGR listeners. I want to welcome you to the service tonight here at Gethsemane Baptist Church, located in Lexington, South Carolina. I want to thank you for joining us this evening for this live broadcast. A little different service tonight. We're honoring some graduates, and the pastor will be bringing them in, introducing them individually, and asking them if they want to say a few words, and then he will have a time of prayer with them, and then our regular preaching service. So I wanted to bring you up to speed on what's going to be going on. Let's join the service already in progress.
1: Lord, we thank you for your people that have gathered to your house. Lord, we do pray tonight for the Word of God as it's preached, that the seed of the Word of God would find a good place inside of good hearts. And we do ask, Lord, that it would bring forth fruit unto righteousness. We do pray that you'll bless each one of these graduates tonight as we honor the accomplishment of a different phase of life that they're moving into and accomplishing their schooling. And I do pray, God, your blessings on them. And I pray, Lord, that you be honored and glorified in this service. In Jesus Christ's name we ask it. Amen.

0: Amen. That's what you call a full front pew right there. Amen. All right. Well, tonight, as we honor those that are graduating in certain phases of education, we certainly thank you for being here tonight. It is our regular service, but we do want to start the service out by honoring them. And then certainly tonight, the message would be in such a fashion that would challenge these that have graduated from high school and that are moving on. Before we do the high school graduates, we do have one that is graduating from K-5. And so, Miss Ava, I want you to come up first, if you will. I want you to come up here. And this is Miss Ava, and we have a gift for you from our church. And so we're all praying for you, and I know that you're graduating out of kindergarten, moving into grade school, so we're all going to be praying for you. So this is a gift to you, and I want to pray for you, okay? So we're going to pray just for you before we move into our high school graduates. All right, stay right here, Ava. Okay, stay right here. And then whenever we are done praying, you can go back to your parents, okay? Let's pray for Ava. Let's pray together. Father, we pray for Ava now and for Lord, such a big thing moving out of K-5, moving into grade school. I pray, God, your blessings on this young lady's life, that her parents would certainly continue to strive to raise her in the nurture and the admonition of the Lord. May God, you be honored and glorified in her life, that you would lead her, that you would guide her. The Lord, the tender heart that this young lady displays for the things of God and for the house of God, it's my prayer, Lord, that she'll never lose that, that that would be magnified, that over the years it would be enhanced, and that, Lord, we're looking forward to seeing the wonderful, beautiful things that you'll do with her young life. And, Lord, as in the days ahead, as she moves into, Lord, graduating from high school and into adulthood, Lord, we're just looking forward to, God, how you will bless her, ask you to bless her family. We thank you for her. In Jesus Christ's name we ask it. Amen. God bless you, Miss Ava. At this time, I'm going to call each one of you. I want you to come, and then I'll present you with a card from our church. And please do not lose this. There's something in there called money, okay? So do not lose this. So we care about you, and I know that that's very important as you graduate high school and you move into different phases of life. And so I'm going to have each one of you come, and I call you, give you this. You'll just stay on the stage for just a moment so I can pray with you. At this time, Miss Zoe Jackson, if you'll come. So thankful for Zoe. And this is a gift from our church to you, and we're praying for you if you'll stand over here. And then we have not only Zoe, we do have Nihal Kata. If you'll come, Nihal. And he's also graduating from high school. Nihal, we love you as well. And then Austin Martin, if you'll come. And we do have Austin here. We're thankful for him as well. And we have Wyatt Peters. Wyatt, as you come, we also want to thank you and praying for you. If you'll stand up here as well, we do have Grayson. Grayson, if you'll come. Grayson, we're thankful for you. And Carson, if you'll come. And Carson, he's a lead graduate tonight. Amen. Carson, this is a gift to the church from you, for you. You ready? All right. That's right, something like that. And then out of all of those that have graduated, many of them are from Christian schools and high school and have already had graduation services. But tonight we have Austin Martin, who is homeschooled. And it is Lighthouse Christian Academy. And this is your diploma. I don't know if I should give you a diploma or give your mother a plaque. You know, I'm not sure, probably both. But here, Austin, your accomplishment here is your high school diploma that I understand that is well earned. And as he has participated a few times in our Bible Institute, when I think every test that Austin took in our Bible Institute, he aced it. So this is a smart kid, amen. All right. So I'm gonna pray for them, and as I pray, you pray for them as well, that the Lord will bless their lives. They're moving, as you know this. It's exciting and it's scary. When you graduate, you want to get to that point. It's so exciting. You're finally done with high school, but then all of the fears of the unknown, the uncertainty, the things that are ahead of you, what direction your life takes, and they certainly need our prayers, and I know they covet our prayers. And so if you would put each one of these graduates on your prayer list as they try to figure out what jobs are going to work, schooling, and just all the different things, life and marriage, there's a lot ahead of them, and they certainly need a church behind them praying for them, okay? So let's pray together this evening. If you'll bow your heads and let's pray. Father, I come before you thanking you for the great accomplishment of each one of them, finishing, Lord, through high school and graduating. I pray for each one of them, Lord, for the things that they're praying about for their future, that you'll certainly please give them clear direction. I pray that you'll help their parents as their parents try to help them, guide them. Lord, use discretion in what would be best for their lives and what not would not be best for their lives. And so, Lord, I pray that each one of them certainly would daily look unto you, look for your wisdom. Lord, look for your direction. I do pray for each one of them. Lord, certainly as they have entered into adulthood, Lord, others pursuing certain areas of college for further education, I pray that as they're doing that they'd keep their heart and mind on you, not allow the world to lure them away into temptation, into things that could bring destructive things into their lives. Lord, we're praying for each one of them. If it's your will for them to marry, certainly that each one of them would marry in the perfect will of God and have families that would honor you and glorify you, be devoted to you. Father, I pray that you'll help them. And Lord, when they stumble, when they fall, when they make mistakes, Lord, we know that you're right there in your tender love and care to lift them up, to help them, to strengthen them, to direct them. May they never, never forget the good mercies of our God and how faithful you are to your children. In the name of your Son, the Lord Jesus Christ, we ask it. God's people said, amen. God bless you. You may, church, first of all, amen. Now, I was going to let them sit down, but maybe there's all of them or a few of them that maybe have a speech. I have not asked them. And something that you would like to come say. If any one of you would like to say something to the church or thank your parents that you need to thank, amen. Anybody in here have anything that you would like to come say? I know I put you on the spot. But see, this is a good lesson of life. Really, yeah, this is going to happen to you all in your adulthood. You're going to be put on the spot. And so anybody have anything that you'd like to say? You don't have to. If you are, step forward now. Okay, Grayson, come on. Hi, Grayson.
1: Yeah, it puts you on the spot. Just thank you for the support of celebrating these graduates. A lot of them earned it for sure. I kind of just passed by a little bit. I tried my best, though. But thank you so much. It's going to help. And the support I'll have forever, that's a memory. And just having my church here will always stay. So thank y'all.
0: Amen. God bless you. Amen. Anybody else?
2: I want to say high school has been really exhausting, but it's also been really rewarding. And I want to thank God, first of all, always being there. I want to also thank my family, my parents, my friends, my church family, always being there, supporting me, being a loving backbone to me. I also, Proverbs 3:5 says, trust in the Lord with all your heart and lean not into your own understanding. And I've really been, that God has shown me what that verse really means in my high school journey, and how I should always just trust him when things get hard. And there's so many different paths you can choose in the world. I want to go into medicine because I want to help people. I feel like that's where my place in society lies, and I feel like that's what God wants me to do. And yeah, once again, I want to thank everyone who invested in me. And yeah.
0: Thank you.
3: First of all, I want to thank everyone in here for coming here tonight and just supporting all of us. And I really appreciate coming here every Sunday and seeing every single one of you. You really light up the day for everyone. And I want to say thank you to my parents because they've done so much for me. And I just can't wait to go on to college. I know a lot of y'all ain't Clemson fans, but go Clemson, go Tigers.
0: Miss Cheryl and Zoe last week put these Clemson Paul cookies on my Bible. And when I saw them, I mean, I was like, who's trying to kill me? You know? And so I took a venture and I ate it Sunday afternoon, been sick all week. And but anyway, no, the cookie was great. I am a Carolina fan, but anyway, I think you'll do fine at Clemson. You'll probably get a better education than Carolina would give you. Amen. All right. Anybody else? No. Austin.
4: Yeah. Yeah. I guess I better get up here and thank my mom, most of all, for putting up with me my senior year. But it was a lot of fun. I definitely thought it was going to be easier, but it wasn't. But just thank my family, my church.
0: Amen. That's good. Carson, you want to say anything? Come on, Carson. All right. Thank the church, Carson.
5: I have a player for, and I have a guest from Chicago, and I got a guest from all you, supporting and loving me for,
0: Amen.
5: For 12 years, and I thank God.
0: Thank God. Amen. Amen.
1: I just wanted to say thank you for y'all. I'm pretty new here, but I've been loving it so far and just thankful for all y'all's support, especially with Teen Nights with Scott, especially. And I just want to thank my parents, especially, for helping raise me and nurture me in the Lord's word. And obviously, my father pushed me to work as hard as I can be and pursue my passion in the trades, being an electrician. I just wanted to say thank you again for everyone.
0: Amen. Amen. All right. God bless you. You may go be seated back wherever you want to sit. God's people said, amen. Amen. Amen. Sometimes good people need to be pushed, don't they? Amen. I love it. Good pressure. Good pressure is good. It's good. All right. Let's come on, Scott. Let's go ahead and get into the sing. Grab your hymn book. Stand to your feet. Let's sing.
6: Amen, sir. Page 460. Let's stand and sing it out. Leaning on the Everlasting Arms. Page 460.

0: You may be seated in church. You may be seated.
1: All right. Take your Bibles to Proverbs chapter 3. Nehal mentioned the verse that he began to quote, and the Lord began to direct my heart for this evening to certainly challenge our graduates, and it certainly is a message for everyone tonight. But on May the 3rd, Sunday morning, I took the 10 o'clock. Normally we have different guys preaching the 10, but for that morning I needed to do the 10 o'clock service, and I had preached on the promises from Proverbs chapter 3. And as the Lord dealt with my heart about some of the things this evening for Proverbs chapter 3, I said, Lord, just weeks ago I dealt with this passage of Scripture. But he reminded me that all the young people were not in here. They were all in their classes, their teen class, and those things, and things that maybe they didn't get to go back and listen to the message, things that I want to challenge each of you that are graduating and moving into adulthood and pursuing college and pursuing careers and different things, and the future be, you know, you'll be moving out when that time comes on your own and marriage, and just so many things are ahead of you for your life that all of us experience and have gone through. And I certainly want to try to give you some exhortation from the Word of God that Solomon challenged his own children as he referenced his sons in this chapter. But I don't want to just deal with the promises that are in this chapter. I will mention them as well. But I want you to look at verse 13 through verse 18. We'll read that, then we'll back up in the chapter. We'll pray. As we read 13 through 18, we find a word that is mentioned twice, two times here in these verses, and it's called, the word is happy. And I want to preach to you tonight on how to live a happy life. How to live a happy life. As we enter into VBS starting tomorrow night, we are 250 years as a nation, we're coming up to celebrate. And the theme for VBS is life, liberty, and the pursuit of happiness. And as I thought about, the only way a people can be happy is the people whose God is the Lord. And if you want to live a happy life, you've got to pursue the Lord. You've got to let Him be the Lord of your life. And if Christ is not the Lord of your life, listen to me now. I don't care who you are. Please don't take offense to this because it's true. You really are not a happy person. If Christ is not the Lord of your life, then you really do not know what true happiness is. We find the Scripture tells us what it is to be a happy people. And whose God is the Lord. Look at verse 13. Happy is the man that findeth wisdom. This wisdom is the wisdom of God. You know in the book of James that there's a wisdom of the world. There's earthly wisdom, sensual wisdom, devilish wisdom, the Bible says. But the wisdom from above is from God. So the Scripture's talking about the wisdom of God. Happy is a man that findeth wisdom, and the man that getteth understanding. For the merchandise of it is better than the merchandise of silver, and the gain thereof than fine gold. She's more precious than rubies, and all the things thou canst desire are not to be compared unto her. Length of days is in her right hand, and in her left hand riches and honor. Her ways are the ways of pleasantness, and all of her paths are peace. She is a tree of life to them that lay hold upon her, and happy is everyone that retaineth her. We speak of wisdom. The Scripture is talking of wisdom, and Solomon is going to impart that wisdom in this chapter. And by walking in God's wisdom and in God's ways, there are many spiritual and physical benefits that God blesses our life with by doing things His way. God's way is always the best way. And so how to live a happy life. Let's pray. Father, we ask You tonight to bless the message, bless the Word of God as it's preached. Take these Lord, unrefutable truths. And Lord, may they resonate deeply in our hearts. Help us to lay a hold of them that we might be able to lead that happy life that, Lord, that you have desired for your people to have. In Jesus Christ's name we ask it. Amen. We'll find that Solomon mentioned four other times in the book of Proverbs. He mentioned this word happy, of being a happy people. And each one of those four verses within the book of Proverbs all come back to the precepts in chapter 3. Every one of them point back in a cross-reference to chapter 3. Proverbs 14:21 says, "He that hath mercy on the poor, happy is he." Proverbs 16:20 says, "Whoso trusteth in the Lord, happy is he." Proverbs 28:14, "Happy is the man that feareth always." That means fear the Lord always. Proverbs 29:18, "He that keepeth the law, happy is he." Listen to me now, that seems to be contrary to the world's thinking. They think true happiness is getting outside of the bounds of the law. Do what you want to, when you want to, how you want to it. Let nobody tell you what to do. And live a life with no boundaries. And just live it up and just have fun. And don't let the law cramp your life. I'm going to tell you something. Breaking the law leads to a miserable, miserable life. You want to be happy? Keep the law. You'll be able to lay your head on your pillow at night in peace. You'll have a clean conscience before God, keeping the law. We see that Proverbs, Solomon mentions these things. Look in chapter 1. I had preached on the 3rd of this month on those 6 promises that are found here. We'll try to go through them quickly and then move on. He said, "My son, forget not my law, but let thine heart keep my commandments." I would say, first of all, to you graduates, always remember the righteous and right moral things your parents have taught you. Never forget it. They have given you some great principles of life. They've given you some great biblical moral principles and compasses, the compass in which to live your life by. Never forget it. He said, don't forget my law. Most of all, don't forget God's law. Don't forget God's law. But let thine heart keep my commandments. Be sure that your heart is in doing right. That is very, very important. I thought about Proverbs talks about keep thy heart with all diligence. Keep your heart with all diligence. Why? For out of it are the issues of life. This thing about serving God, this thing about living a happy life has to do with having a right heart. And so let your heart keep God's commandments. And if you have your heart toward God, then I'm going to tell you, you will not struggle so much in life when things begin to tempt you and things begin to lure you away. I know that some of you are going to pursue college. Education is wonderful as long as God is in the center of it and God is leading it, that it is for your good in life. But let me tell you this, whether it is the workforce or whether it is college, you're going to enter into a realm of great temptation. You're going to enter into a realm of a world that is full of lies. They're going to try to draw you away. Satan's going to try to lure you away. I'm going to tell you what college will also do. It will cause you to question the very principles in which you live by. They're going to challenge that. Be sure that you're anchored. Be sure that you know what the Bible says. And listen to me now, whether you feel like you can ever win the argument or not, let me say this, God is always right. They're not going to tell you God is right. They're going to use their vain philosophy. But you always point back to the Bible, God said. And if they don't like it, say, I'm sorry, that's what God said, that's how I'm going to live. It's what the Bible says. And so the scripture, we have promises because of this, that if you will keep his commandments and if you'll obey him, the Bible says, for length of days and long life and peace shall they add to thee. I don't know about you, I want a peaceful life. The world is looking for peace. The world is seeking for peace. But I want you to know, doing things God's way will always bring peace into your life. It'll bring peace. Now, not only that, it'll give you length of days. You know how many young people have snuffed their life out early? I'm talking about they have left and departed this world early and way too soon because they're tempted to get in the wrong car, go to the wrong place, be with the wrong crowd. Do not bow to peer pressure when you know it's wrong. Do not bow to peer pressure when you know it's not right. Everything in your heart screaming, do not do this. The friendship with them is nowhere near as important as pleasing your God, honoring your parents, and keeping yourself right so that you can have a happy life. Temptation's going to come your way. People are going to pressure you to do that which is wrong. And so length of life and peace, the Bible said, shall they add to thee. Then the Bible says, let not mercy and truth forsake thee. Listen to me now. Lay a hold of truth. Never let truth get away from you. There's one way you can make sure that truth does not forsake you. Stay in your Bible every day. If you're going off to college, make sure one of your books is the Bible. Carry it with you. Read it every day. If you study and succeed in secular college, but you fail to study and succeed in the knowledge and the wisdom of God, then you have truly failed. Stay in God's Word. It is the strength of your life. It is the stability of your mind. It is the support of your spirit, and it's the only thing that anchor your heart to do what is right. The Bible. It's the greatest book ever written. It is the book of all books. There's no book that compares to the precious words of the living God. It is God's Word. God, I mean the God who created us, gave us His Word, wrote a love letter and wrote to us how we can have a good life and a happy life and how we can be blessed and how we can honor Him and remove destructive, hurtful things from our life. I think we need to listen to the Creator more than the created. Tonight the Bible tells us that don't let mercy and truth forsake you. Let me challenge all of us tonight. What do you mean about not letting the mercy of God forsake you, but don't fail to be a merciful person. All of us have received mercy in our life. First of all, we've received mercy from God. But I'm telling you, we've also received mercy from man. All of you graduates, you didn't get all the spankings you needed. You've received mercy, amen? Your parents have been merciful. There's times they have exercised mercy in so many other ways. Church will exercise mercy in your life. Friends will exercise mercy in your life. There'll be bosses and those in authority that will exercise mercy at times in your life. And you know, God said that He'll be merciful to the merciful. Learn to be full of mercy. What is mercy? Mercy is a tenderness of heart which disposes us to overlook injuries that have happened to us and treat the offender better than they deserve. Don't let mercy forsake you. If you let mercy forsake you, you'll become a cruel individual. You'll become a self-centered individual. Mercy also is to forgive trespasses and to forgive injuries, to forbear punishment by inflicting less than the law and justice would warrant. We need to be merciful people. If you're always hard on everybody else, do not be surprised when hardness comes back to you. Learn to be merciful. I have had so much mercy showed to me in my life. I'm so thankful for God's mercy. I'm thankful for my parents' mercy through life. I'm thankful for those that have surrounded me when I deserved a certain thing that they exercised mercy upon me. Learn to be merciful. Do not. I'm going to tell you that mercy goes a long way in somebody's life. We all have received mercy. So do not let mercy and truth forsake you. The Bible says, bind it about your neck so it's there. Write them upon the table of thine heart. The only way you can keep truth upon the table of your heart is you've got to stay in it daily. Read your Bible. I'm hoping I'm encouraging somebody tonight. Somebody that maybe the Bible has not been a preeminent place in your life. Start tonight. Start before you pillow your head. When you wake up in the morning, start writing truth upon the table of your heart. Write mercy upon the table of your heart. If we would remember how many times we have been a recipient of mercy, it would sure help us to be merciful. We're living in a cruel world. The Bible says the tender mercies of the wicked are cruel. Even as tender as they can be, it's a cruelty. We're living in a dog-eat-dog kind of world. Everybody's scratching to get to the top. It's not about helping anybody who is poor or anybody who is less fortunate or anybody who is messed up. Write them off, throw them off to the side, because they have nothing to do with helping me, and it's all about a self-centered society. I'm going to tell you something. When you're climbing to the top, bring people with you. Be merciful. We find the Bible also tells us that so shall we find favor and good understanding in the sight of God and also of men. First of all, seek the favor which comes from God. And if you'll seek favor from God and you'll learn to be merciful and walk in truth, I'm going to tell you this, you'll find favor also with man. Do you know if you tell the truth, people are far more merciful than if you lie? Somebody else ought to say amen than that. Come on now, if you tell the truth, if you walk in truth and you're just a person of truth, you will find more mercy than if you try to cover up with lies, because you'll be far more trusted. Somebody's okay to trust you if they know you just messed up and you owned it, instead of lying about it and deflecting it to somebody else. Aren't we living in that? Some of y'all know that in the workforce. You know what happens when people start feeling heat? They deflect it on you, don't they? Don't they push it your way? They start trying. So if they can get the heat off them and point it at somebody else, and listen, that may come your way sometime. And when that happens, you know what you need to do? Just keep standing in truth. God will vindicate you. Stand in truth. It's going to happen. And so when they forsake you, don't let mercy and truth forsake you. The Bible says you'll find favor and good understanding in the sight of God and man. Verse 5, Nehal was quoting this verse. Trust in the Lord. Trust in the Lord with all thine heart. Don't be halfway in this thing serving God. Don't trust him just a little bit when you feel like things get out of your control. When you feel like you just can't handle it, let me say something to you right now. Just go ahead and chalk it up. You can't handle it anyway. Life's too big for all of us. Man, how many times are you looked to for an answer and you're like, Lord God, I don't even know all the questions, much less all the answers. It's too big for all of us. And so we must trust in the Lord, because life is uncertain. Life is going to bring perplexity. Life is going to be very complicated sometimes. You're not going to know which direction to go. And I'm telling you, be real careful before you seek counsel from people that don't seek counsel from God in their own life. They'll not be able to give you the right answer. Always seek God's counsel. Trust in the Lord with all your heart. Lean not unto your own understanding. Please do not lean unto your own understanding. And in all of your ways, the Bible says, acknowledge him. And then if you'll look with me, acknowledge him. And the Bible says, he shall direct thy paths. Be not wise in thine own eyes. Fear the Lord and depart from evil. Be real careful. Be real careful. When you began to try to, what the wordage would be here, when you began to try to reason away the Bible for your own ways, when you began to try to reason how really this is okay, I know what the Bible is insinuating, but I think it's going to be okay. Don't lean to your own understanding. Never lean to your own understanding. It'll get you in a lot of trouble. Be not wise in your own eyes. Fear the Lord and depart from evil. It shall be health to thy navel and marrow to thy bones. I promise you that doing it God's way will be better for you spiritually, better for you mentally, but it'll also be better for you physically. Doing God's way will keep you out of a lot of physical trouble. And so we see in verse 8 that it's health to thy navel, marrow to thy bones. Look at verse 9. Honor the Lord with thy substance and with the first fruits of all thine increase. Can I say this tonight to all of you graduates that are here tonight, that as you are pursuing life You're going to get jobs. You're going to work. You're going to begin to make money. You're going to begin to get homes. You're going to get cars. You're going to get furniture. You're going to get things. And I pray that God gives you a very fruitful life when it comes to living this life. I hope the Lord blesses you with nice things and wonderful things. He's a good father. But in the middle of all that, do not forget the God that gave you the power to get it. Deuteronomy 8:18 says, "But thou shalt remember the Lord thy God, for it is he that giveth thee power to get wealth." It is God that gave you the power to get wealth. Never forget, first of all, he that giveth to the poor, happy is he. As you are earning a living and you begin to make money, do not forget about the less fortunate that are around you. Be sure that you have a heart that is open to give. And see, tonight, you graduates, you're recipient of people that are looking at you in your life, knowing you're starting out in life. The church has put money in your cards, on your tables out there. People have written your name down possibly and put some money in there to help you. It's because people have a heart to give and to help you. Let me tell you something. Put that in your heart and do the same. Learn to be a giver. Learn to honor God who has given you power to obtain wealth, and realize that what God has put in your hands, he wants you to be a channel. He wants you to touch other lives. He wants you to bless other lives. I'm going to tell you, people that are always getting seem to be the most miserable people on earth. Those that learn as they get that they give, and they get that they give. And as they get, they honor God with their substance that gave power to obtain the wealth anyway, that you'll be happy. Learn to be a giver. 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Learn to give to the things of God. Learn in yourself when there's vacation Bible school going on as you enter into adulthood. Even before your own children are in vacation Bible school and the church says we need people to participate, to bring snacks and to bring gifts. And I mean, learn the happiness of going and getting with what God's given you power, and learning to bless other people's lives with it. If you want to be blessed, I figure when you talk about giving to others, people get quiet too as well. It is more blessed to give than to receive. Oh, I've received a lot. I've received a lot in this life. People have been very good to our family, and by God's goodness, he has poured goodness into our life. And God help us if we ever fail when we have opportunity to pour it out as a channel into somebody else's life. Learn to give. You know this, and I've given you the illustration as the water comes out of the mountains through Lebanon. And as it passes down through Lebanon, it comes down into the Sea of Galilee. And the Sea of Galilee is full of resources, life and commerce is all around the Sea of Galilee. People are living around it. People are making a living. It's a fruitful land. As it passes from Galilee, it comes out into the River Jordan. And you know what happens? The mountains are giving into Galilee. Galilee's taking the great resources, sends it into the River Jordan. You realize that's where Jesus was baptized, in the River Jordan. Great commerce around the River Jordan. And then finally, as it's flowing out, it flows down into the Dead Sea. Do you realize there is no outlet of giving from the Dead Sea? The Dead Sea just hoards it all up. It's so full of minerals and resources. It's so full of richness. But you realize life doesn't exist around it. It's not a thriving society. Everybody wants to get what's in there, but it's full of riches. And isn't it sad that it's called the Dead Sea? Don't be a Dead Sea in this world. Learn to honor God. You graduates, learn as you're entering into adulthood. It is important to learn to give. It is important to learn to help the less fortunate. It is important to learn to honor God, not just with your tithe, but with all your substance. Realize tonight, listen to me now, God Almighty, if he saw fit, he could put you on your back tonight. You'll never earn another dime. He can take it all away like Job. Take it all away overnight. Read the book of Job. God took it all away in one moment. All of his children, all of his wealth, all of his riches. and struck him, and Satan struck him with sickness and boils. I mean, he lost everything. But you know what Job did? Job still looked to God, shaved his head, rent his mantle, and worshiped the God of heaven. He said, I'm not just going to worship if everything's good. I'm going to worship him because he is God. He said, though he slay me, yet will I trust him. He kept trusting in God. You know what? The latter end of Job was greater than the beginning of Job. He ended up with more riches, twice as much riches as he had at the beginning. He said, how did that happen? Because he kept trusting in God, the one who gave it. Keep trusting in the Lord. Honor him with your substance. Learn to be a giver. Learn to give to missions. Learn to give to the things of God. Learn to give to the poor. So shall, here's a promise, if you'll do that, so shall thy barns be filled with plenty, and thy presses shall burst out with new wine. As you continue to read, happy is the man that findeth wisdom, and the man that getteth understanding. So God's wisdom and God's understanding, the Bible says the merchandise of it is better than the merchandise of silver. So listen to me now. God's wisdom will do far more for you than what silver can do. God's wisdom can do far more for you than money. I'm going to tell you, God's wisdom will keep you out of trouble where there's not even enough money to buy your way out of trouble. It's better than the merchandise of silver and the gain thereof than fine gold. That what you will gain from God's wisdom is more than you can gain from fine gold if it was given to you tonight. She's more, wisdom's more precious than rubies. I don't know anybody that if you had silver and fine gold and rubies that you wouldn't be a happy person tonight. If you walked out of the door and I had a treasure chest and said, here's a load of silver, here's a load of fine gold, and here's a load of rubies, and I put it in your hand, you would leave tonight so excited, you wouldn't even sleep all night. You'd be up counting it all night. And then you'd be up holding a gun, afraid somebody's going to come break in and take it all. Where am I going to put it that's going to be safe? But do you realize that God's word tonight is much more precious than rubies? God's wisdom would do more for you than silver. God's wisdom would do more for you than gold could ever do. Listen to what the Bible says now. She is more precious than rubies. Listen to this statement. And

are not to be compared unto her. All the, I don't name it, the boats, the cars, the fastest car, the most expensive car, the most expensive pearls, the nicest shoes, the greatest home that you could buy, to own a certain business, to own your own island, to have your own castle and house and plane. I mean, just name all the things that you could desire. God said they don't even belong on the same page. You cannot even compare. What it can do for you cannot even come close to what God's wisdom can do in your life. I'm afraid we put premium on that which is not premium. It is always best to know what God says in his word. She's more precious than rubies, all the things that thou canst desire, not to be compared unto her. Length of days. I don't know about y'all. I would think just about everybody in here. You see the hospitals, how full they are. People want to live. All that a man hath, yea, will he give for his life. I mean, people want to live. That's why when you're sick, you go to the doctor. That's why when you're really sick, you'll take whatever treatments. We do whatever we can do to stay alive. We want to live. And listen, God said there's a way that he could add length of days into your life. Length of days is in wisdom's right hand, and in her left hand are riches and honor. The very things that we want, listen to me, the world cannot give us. When they do, they certainly can find a way of taking it away. And if we had those things without living life God's way, we wouldn't be happy anyway. True happiness is doing it God's way. The Bible says that all of her ways, listen to this, her ways are ways of pleasantness. Think about living a pleasant life. Isn't that a great word, pleasant? All of her ways are pleasantness. Every way that she'll lead, and not only that, all of her paths, all of the paths of God's wisdom, all of her paths are what? Peace. Listen, she is wisdom, God's way. She is a tree of life. Think about being able to eat of the tree of life that was in the garden. It's in the city of God, and someday in the millennial, it will be eaten of again of the nations of the earth, the tree of life. But wisdom is a tree of life to them that lay hold on her. And here it is, and happy is everyone that retaineth her. Happy. The Bible says, the Lord by wisdom hath founded the earth, and by understanding he hath established the heavens. Would you think about this earth on an axis hanging on nothing? All of the creation of the earth and the creation of heaven and the rain that God sends us and the clouds and the oxygen and just life and all of just all the beauty and order of creation. It is God's wisdom that did that. I think we need to listen to him, that he could tell us how we should live life, because he's the author of life. He's the one who ordained life. He's the one who gave life. He's the one who sustains life. And he's the one that knows how life should be lived so that it will be well with each and every one of us. Do it God's way. We're done. Let me read this verse. The Bible says, by his knowledge the depths are broken up and the clouds drop down with dew. Look at verse 33. Let me jump down there. The curse of the Lord is in the house of the wicked, but he blesseth the habitation, say it, of the just. If you don't do it God's way, you'll have a cursed life. If you do it God's way, you'll have a blessed life. How to live a happy life. God's people said, amen. Hope that was a help to your heart tonight. Young people, lay a hold of Proverbs 3. Let it be a great principle that you live by in that chapter. Matter of fact, we all need that tonight. Amen. All of us need that. Let's stand to our feet, be dismissed in prayer. We thank the Lord for the service. Let's get one of the graduates. Grayson, why don't you come? Grayson, want you to dismiss us in prayer tonight. And as you leave out the door, there's cupcakes that are going to be there to honor the graduates. There's tables out there of some of their pictures and things like that. Be sure that you speak to each one of them. And if you would, keep them on your prayer list. Thank you for being in church tonight. Amen. And we'll see.

0: 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All right. God bless you.
1: 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A blessing to hear from our graduates tonight, and also a message from Proverbs 3 from our pastor concerning the ways of God and living a happy life with the Lord. Thanks for joining us again. 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